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10: قال ابن شهاب وأخبرني أبو سلمة بن عبد الرحمن أن جابر بن عبد الله الأنصاري قال وهو يحدث عن فترة الوحى فقال في حديثه بين أنا أمشي إذ سمعت صوتا من السماء فرفعت بصري فإذا الملك الذي جاءني بحراء جالس 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While I was walking, all of a sudden I heard a voice from the sky. I looked up and saw the same angel who had visited me at the cave of Hira, sitting on a chair between the sky and the earth. I got afraid of him and came back home and said, "Wrap me in blankets." And then Allah revealed the following holy verses of Quran. O you, i.e. Muhammad, wrapped up in garments, arise and warn the people against Allah's punishment, up to and desert the idols. After this, the revelation started coming strongly, frequently and regularly.

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Ibn Abbas, in the explanation of the statement of Allah, move not your tongue concerning the Quran to make haste therewith. Said Allah's Messenger, used to bear the revelation with great trouble, and used to move his lips quickly with the inspiration. Ibn Abbas moved his lips, saying, I am moving my lips in front of you as Allah's Messenger used to move his. Said moved his lips, saying, I am moving my lips as I saw Ibn Abbas moving his. Ibn Abbas added, So Allah revealed, Move not your tongue concerning the Quran to make haste therewith. It is for us to collect it and to give you, O Muhammad, the ability to recite it, the Quran. Which means that Allah will make him, the Prophet, remember the portion of the Quran which was revealed at that time by heart and recite it. The statement of Allah, And when we have recited it to you, O Muhammad, through Gabriel, then you follow its Quran recital, 75.18, means listen to it and be silent. Then it is for us, Allah, to make it clear to you. 75.19 means, then it is for Allah to make you recite it, and its meaning will be clear by itself through your tongue. Afterwards, Allah's Messenger used to listen to Gabriel whenever he came, and after his departure, he used to recite it as Gabriel had recited it.

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2: حديث 18. On the authority of Abu Huraira, may Allah be pleased with him, who said that the Messenger of Allah, may the blessings and peace of Allah be upon him, said, Allah, mighty and sublime be He, will say on the day of resurrection, O son of Adam, I fell ill and you visited me not. He will say, O Lord, and how should I visit you when you are the Lord of the worlds? He will say, Did you not know that my servant so-and-so had fallen ill and you visited him not? Did you not know that had you visited him, you would have found me with him, O son of Adam? I asked you for food and you fed me not. He will say, O Lord, and how should I feed you when you are the Lord of the worlds? He will say, Did you not know that my servant so-and-so asked you for food and you fed him not? Did you not know that had you fed him you would surely have found that with me? O son of Adam, I asked you to give me to drink and you gave me not to drink. He will say, O Lord, how should I give you to drink when you are the Lord of the worlds? He will say, My servant so-and-so asked you to give him to drink, and you gave him not to drink. Had you given him to drink, you would have surely found that with me. It was related by Muslim.
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2: The commencement of the divine inspiration to Allah's messenger, peace be upon him, was in the form of good dreams which came true like bright daylight. And then the love of seclusion was bestowed upon him. He used to go in seclusion in the cave of Hira where he used to worship, Allah alone, continuously for many days before his desire to see his family. He used to take with him the journey food for the stay, and then come back to his wife, Khadijah, to take his food likewise again, till suddenly the truth descended upon him while he was in the cave of Hira. The angel came to him and asked him to read. The prophet, peace be upon him, replied, I do not know how to read. The prophet added, the angel caught me forcefully and pressed me so hard that I could not bear it anymore. He then released me and again asked me to read, and I replied, I do not know how to read. Thereupon he caught me again and pressed me a second time till I could not bear it anymore. He then released me and again asked me to read, but again I replied, I do not know how to read, or what shall I read? Thereupon he caught me for the third time and pressed me, and then released me and said, Read in the name of your Lord who has created all that exists, created man from a clot. Read, and your Lord is the most generous. Then Allah's messenger returned with the inspiration and with his heart beating severely. Then he went to Khadija bint Khuwailid and said, Cover me, cover me. They covered him till his fear was over, and after that he told her everything that had happened and said, I fear that something may happen to me. Khadijah replied, Never. By Allah, Allah will never disgrace you. You keep good relations with your kith and kin, help the poor and the destitute, serve your guests generously, and assist the deserving calamity-afflicted ones.
1: Khadija then accompanied him to her cousin Waraka bin Nawfal bin Asad bin Abdul Uzza, who, during the pre-Islamic period, became a Christian and used to write the writing with Hebrew letters. He would write from the Gospel in Hebrew as much as Allah wished him to write. He was an old man and had lost his eyesight. Khadija said to Waraka, "Listen to the story of your nephew, O my cousin." Waraka asked, "O my nephew, what have you seen?" Allah's messenger, peace be upon him, described whatever he had seen. Waraka said, "This is the same one who keeps the secrets, Angel Gabriel, whom Allah had sent to Moses. I wish I were young and could live up to the time when your people would turn you out." Allah's messenger asked, "Will they drive me out?" Waraka replied in the affirmative and said, "Anyone, man, who came with something similar to what you have brought was treated with hostility. And if I should remain alive till the day when you will be turned out, then I would support you strongly." But after a few days, Waraka died, and the divine inspiration was also paused for a while.
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10: Hadith 18. Narrated Ibn Umar, Allah's Messenger, peace and blessings be upon him, said, I have been ordered, by Allah, to fight against the people until they testify that none has the right to be worshipped but Allah and that Muhammad is Allah's Messenger, peace and blessings be upon him, and offer the prayers perfectly and give the obligatory charity. So if they perform that, then they save their lives and property from me except for Islamic laws, and then their reckoning, accounts, will be done by Allah. Hadith 19. Narrated Abu Hurairah, Allah's Messenger, peace and blessings be upon him, was asked, what is the best deed? He replied, to believe in Allah and his apostle, Muhammad. The questioner then asked, what is the next, in goodness? He replied, to participate in jihad, religious fighting, in Allah's cause. The questioner again asked, what is the next, in goodness? He replied, to perform Hajj Mabrur, pilgrimage to Makkah, which is accepted by Allah and is performed with the intention of seeking Allah's pleasure only and not to show off, and without committing a sin and in accordance with the traditions of the Prophet. Hadith 20. Narrated Sa'd, Allah's Messenger, peace and blessings be upon him, distributed zakat amongst a group of people while I was sitting there, but Allah's Messenger, peace and blessings be upon him, left a man whom I thought the best of the lot. I asked, O Allah's Messenger, peace and blessings be upon him. Why have you left that person? By Allah I regard him as a faithful believer. The Prophet, peace and blessings be upon him, commented, or merely a Muslim. I remained quiet for a while, but could not help repeating my question because of what I knew about him. And then asked Allah's Messenger, peace and blessings be upon him, why have you left so and so? By Allah, he is a faithful believer. The Prophet

0: Prophet, peace and blessings be upon him, again said, or merely a Muslim? And I could not help repeating my question because of what I knew about him. Then the Prophet, peace and blessings be upon him, said, O Sa'd! I give to a person while another is dearer to me, for fear that he might be thrown on his face in the fire by Allah. Hadith 21. Narrated Abdullah bin Umar, a person asked Allah's Messenger, peace and blessings be upon him, what sort of deeds in or what qualities of Islam are good? He replied, to feed the poor, and greet those whom you know and those whom you don't know. Hadith 22. Narrated Ibn Abbas, the Prophet, peace and blessings be upon him, said, I was shown the hellfire and that the majority of its dwellers were women who were ungrateful. It was asked, do they disbelieve in Allah? Or are they ungrateful to Allah? He replied, they are ungrateful to their husbands and are ungrateful for the favors and the good, charitable deeds done to them. If you have always been good, benevolent, to one of them and then she sees something in you, not of her liking, she will say, I have never received any good from you. Hadith 23. Narrated Al-Ma'rur, at Ar-Rubadah, I met Abu Durr who was wearing a cloak, and his slave, too, was wearing a similar one. I asked about the reason for it. He replied, I abused a person by calling his mother with bad names. The Prophet said to me, O Abu Durr! Did you abuse him by calling his mother with bad names? You still have some characteristics of ignorance. Your slaves are your brothers and Allah has put them under your command. So whoever has a brother under his command should feed him of what he eats and dress him of what he wears. Do not ask them, slaves, to do things beyond their capacity, power, and if you do so, then help them. Hadith 24. Narrated Al-Ahnaf bin Qais, while I was going to help this man, Ali ibn Abi Talib, Abu Bakr met me and asked, where are you going? I replied, I am going to help that person. He said, go back, for I have heard Allah's Messenger, peace and blessings be upon him, saying, when two Muslims fight, meet each other with their swords, both the murderer as well as the murdered will go to the hellfire. I said, O Allah's Messenger, peace and blessings be upon him. It is all right for the murderer, but what about the murdered one? Allah's Messenger, peace and blessings be upon him, replied, he surely had the intention to kill his companion. Hadith 25. Narrated Abdullah, when the following verse was revealed, it is those who believe and confuse not their belief with wrong, worshipping others besides Allah. Surah 6, Ayah 83, the companions of Allah's Messenger, peace and blessings be upon him, asked, who is amongst us who had not done injustice, wrong? Allah revealed, no doubt, joining others in worship with Allah is a great injustice, wrong, indeed. Hadith 26. Narrated Abu Hurairah, the Prophet, peace and blessings be upon him, said, the signs of a hypocrite are three. 1. Whenever he speaks, he tells a lie. 2. Whenever he promises, he always breaks it, his promise. 3. If you trust him, he proves to be dishonest. If you keep something as a trust with him, he will not return it. Hadith 27. Narrated Abdullah bin Umar, the Prophet, peace and blessings be upon him, said, whoever has the following four characteristics will be a pure hypocrite, and whoever has one of the following four characteristics will have one characteristic of hypocrisy, unless and until he gives it up. 1. Whenever he is entrusted, he betrays. 2. Whenever he speaks, he tells a lie. 3. Whenever he makes a covenant, he proves treacherous. 4. Whenever he quarrels, he behaves in a very imprudent, evil and insulting manner. Hadith 28. Narrated Abu Hurairah, Allah's Messenger, peace and blessings be upon him, said, whoever establishes the prayers on the night of Qadr out of sincere faith and hoping to attain Allah's rewards, not to show off, then all his past sins will be forgiven. Hadith 29. Narrated Abu Huraira, the Prophet, peace and blessings be upon him, said, "The person who participates in holy battles in Allah's cause and nothing compels him to do so except belief in Allah and his apostles, will be recompensed by Allah either with a reward or booty, if he survives, or will be admitted to paradise, if he is killed in the battle as a martyr. Had I not found it difficult for my followers, then I would not remain behind any Sariya going for jihad, and I would have loved to be martyred in Allah's cause and then made alive, and then martyred and then made alive, and then again martyred in his cause." Hadith 30. Narrated Abu Huraira, Allah's Messenger, peace and blessings be upon him, said, "Whoever establishes prayers during the nights of Ramadan faithfully out of sincere faith and hoping to attain Allah's rewards, not for showing off, all his past sins will be forgiven." Hadith 31. Narrated Abu Huraira, Allah's Messenger, peace and blessings be upon him, said, "Whoever observes fasts during the month of Ramadan out of sincere faith, and hoping to attain Allah's rewards, then all his past sins will be forgiven."
1: Allahumma ihdina fiman hadayt, wa'afina fiman 'afayt, wa tawallana fiman tawallayt, wa barik lana fima a'tayt, wa qina

0: gems and jewels. Wise sayings, interesting events, and moral lessons from Islamic history. The question.
1: Hassan ibn Sahl asked Dinar ibn Abdullah, "What is your religion?" He said, "I never thought that anyone alive would ask this question, for it is the question of Munkar and Nakir to the dead."
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3: Hadith 1. Narrated Ibn Umar, Allah's Messenger, peace and blessings be upon him, said, "Islam is based on five principles. 1. To testify that none has the right to be worshipped but Allah, and Muhammad is Allah's Messenger, peace and blessings be upon him. 2. To offer the compulsory congregational prayers dutifully and perfectly. 3. To pay zakat, that is, obligatory charity. 4. To perform hajj, that is, pilgrimage to Makkah. 5. To observe fast during the month of Ramadan." Hadith 2. Narrated Abu Hurairah, the Prophet, peace and blessings be upon him, said, "Faith, belief, consists of more than 60 branches, that is, parts. And haya is a part of faith. This term, haya, covers a large number of concepts which are to be taken together. Amongst them are self-respect, modesty, bashfulness, and scruple, etc." Hadith 3. Narrated Abdullah bin Umar, the Prophet, peace and blessings be upon him, said, "A Muslim is the one who avoids harming Muslims with his tongue and hands. And a muhajir, emigrant, is the one who gives up, abandons, all what Allah has forbidden." Hadith 4. Narrated Abu Musa, some people asked Allah's Messenger, peace and blessings be upon him, whose Islam is the best? That is, who is a very good Muslim? He replied, "One who avoids harming the Muslims with his tongue and hands." Hadith 5. Narrated Abdullah bin Umar, a man asked the Prophet, peace and blessings be upon him, "What sort of deeds or what qualities of Islam are good?" The Prophet, peace and blessings be upon him, replied, "To feed the poor, and greet those whom you know and those whom you do not know." Hadith 6. Narrated Anas, the Prophet, peace and blessings be upon him, said, "None of you will have faith till he wishes for his Muslim brother what he likes for himself." Hadith 7. Narrated Abu Hurairah, Allah's Messenger, peace and blessings be upon him, said, "By him in whose hands my life is, none of you will have faith till he loves me more than his father and his children." Hadith 8. Narrated Anas, the Prophet, peace and blessings be upon him, said, "None of you will have faith till he loves me more than his father, his children, and all mankind." Hadith 9. Narrated Anas, the Prophet, peace and blessings be upon him, said, "Whoever possesses the following three qualities will have the sweetness, delight, of faith. 1. The one to whom Allah and his Apostle become dearer than anything else. 2. Who loves a person and he loves him only for Allah's sake. 3. Who hates to revert to atheism, disbelief, as he hates to be thrown into the fire." Hadith 10. Narrated Anas, the Prophet, peace and blessings be upon him, said, "Love for the Ansar is a sign of faith and hatred for the Ansar is a sign of hypocrisy." Hadith 11. Narrated Ubadah bin As-Samit, who took part in the Battle of Badr and was a naqib, a person heading a group of six persons, on the night of Ulul Kaabah pledge. Allah's Apostle said while a group of his companions were around him, "Swear allegiance to me for 1. Not to join anything in worship along with Allah. 2. Not to steal. 3. Not to commit illegal sexual intercourse. 4. not to kill your children. 5. Not to accuse an innocent person, to spread such an accusation among people. 6. Not to be disobedient, when ordered, to do good deed. The Prophet, peace and blessings be upon him, added, "Whoever among you fulfills his pledge will be rewarded by Allah. And whoever indulges in any one of them, except the ascription of partners to Allah, and gets the punishment in this world, that punishment will be an expiation for that sin. And if one indulges in any of them, and Allah conceals his sin, it is up to him to forgive or punish him, in the hereafter." Ubadah bin As-Samit added, "So we swore allegiance for these," points to Allah's Apostle. Hadith 12. Narrated Abu Sa'id al-Khudri, Allah's Messenger, peace and blessings be upon him, said, "A time will soon come when the best property of a Muslim will be sheep which he will take on the top of mountains and the places of rainfall, valleys, so as to flee with his religion from afflictions." Hadith 13. Narrated Aisha, "Whenever Allah's Messenger, peace and blessings be upon him, ordered the Muslims to do something, he used to order them deeds which were easy for them to do, according to their strength and endurance. They said, 'O Allah's Messenger, peace and blessings be upon him. We are not like you. Allah has forgiven your past and future sins.' So Allah's Apostle became angry and it was apparent on his face. He said, 'I am the most Allah-fearing, and know Allah better than all of you do.'" Hadith 14. Narrated Anas, the Prophet, peace and blessings be upon him, said, "Whoever possesses the following three qualities will taste the sweetness of faith. 1. The one to whom Allah and his Apostle become dearer than anything else. 2. Who loves a person and he loves him only for Allah's sake. 3. Who hates to revert to disbelief, atheism, after Allah has brought, saved, him out from it, as he hates to be thrown in fire." Hadith 15. Narrated Abu Sa'id al-Khudri, the Prophet, peace and blessings be upon him, said, "When the people of paradise will enter paradise and the people of hell will go to hell, Allah will order those who have had faith equal to the weight of a grain of mustard seed to be taken out from hell. So they will be taken out, but, by then, they will be blackened, charred. Then they will be put in the river of Haya, rain, or Hayat, life. The narrator is in doubt as to which is the right term, and they will revive like a grain that grows near the bank of a flood channel. Don't you see that it comes out yellow and twisted?" Hadith 16. Narrated Abu Sa'id al-Khudri, Allah's Messenger, peace and blessings be upon him, said, "While I was sleeping, I saw, in a dream, some people wearing shirts, of which some were reaching up to the breasts only, while others were even shorter than that. Umar bin al-Khattab was shown wearing a shirt that he was dragging. The people asked, 'How did you interpret it?' 'What is its interpretation, O Allah's Messenger, peace and blessings be upon him?' He, the Prophet, peace and blessings be upon him, replied, 'It is the religion.'" Hadith 17. Narrated Abdullah bin Umar, "Once Allah's Messenger, peace and blessings be upon him, passed by an Ansari man who was admonishing his brother regarding Haya. On that, Allah's Messenger, peace and blessings be upon him, said, 'Leave him, as Haya is a part of faith.'"
4: MashaAllah, what a great hadith and du'as. These authentic hadiths which are playing, and also great du'as which are playing currently on Inspire FM. 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
5: 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Allah's messenger was the most generous of all the people, and he used to reach the peak in generosity in the month of Ramadan when Gabriel met him. Gabriel used to meet him every night of Ramadan to teach him the Quran. Allah's messenger was the most generous person, even more generous than the strong, uncontrollable wind, in readiness and haste to do charitable deeds.

0: دماءهم اللهم احقن دماءهم.
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14: The Prophet, peace be upon him, said, God says, My servants, I have forbidden myself any wrong and have also forbidden you, so do no wrong unto one another. My servants, all of you are astray except those whom I guide. So ask me for guidance, and I shall guide you. My servants, all of you are hungry except those whom I feed. So ask me for food, and I shall feed you. My servants, all of you are naked except those whom I clothe. So ask me for clothing, and I shall clothe you. My servants, you sin by night and by day, yet I forgive all sins. So ask me for forgiveness, and I shall forgive you. My servants, you can do nothing that could harm me, neither can you do anything that would benefit me. My servants, even if the first and last of you, all the human beings and the jinn, become as righteous as the one with the most righteous heart among you, that would add nothing to my kingdom. My servants, if all of you become as wicked as the one with the most wicked heart among you, that would diminish nothing from my kingdom. My servants, were all of you to stand in one place and ask me whatever you wished, and were I to give everyone what he asked for, that would not diminish what I have any more than a needle would when put into the sea. My servants, it is only your deeds which I put into your account, and then pay you in full for them. So let him who finds good thank and praise God, and let him who finds other than good blame no one but himself.
15: Narrated by Abu Dar in the collections of Muslims.

0: Hadith 1. Narrated Umar bin al-Khattab. I heard Allah's Messenger, peace and blessings be upon him, saying, "The reward of deeds depends upon the intentions, and every person will get the reward according to what he has intended. So whoever emigrated for worldly benefits or for a woman to marry, his emigration was for what he emigrated for." Hadith 2. Narrated Aisha, the mother of the faithful believers. Al-Harith bin Hisham asked Allah's Messenger, peace and blessings be upon him, O Allah's Messenger, peace and blessings be upon him. How is the divine inspiration revealed to you? Allah's Messenger, peace and blessings be upon him, replied, sometimes it is revealed like the ringing of a bell. This form of inspiration is the hardest of all, and then this state passes off after I have grasped what is inspired. Sometimes the angel comes in the form of a man and talks to me, and I grasp whatever he says. Aisha added, verily I saw the Prophet, peace and blessings be upon him, being inspired divinely on a very cold day and noticed the sweat dropping from his forehead, as the inspiration was over. Hadith 3. Narrated Aisha, the mother of the faithful believers. The commencement of the divine inspiration to Allah's Messenger, peace and blessings be upon him, was in the form of good dreams which came true like bright daylight, and then the love of seclusion was bestowed upon him. He used to go in seclusion in the cave of Hira, where he used to worship Allah alone continuously for many days before his desire to see his family. He used to take with him the journey food for the stay and then come back to his wife Khadija to take his food likewise again, till suddenly the truth descended upon him while he was in the cave of Hira. The angel came to him and asked him to read. The Prophet, peace and blessings be upon him, replied, I do not know how to read. The Prophet, peace and blessings be upon him, added, the angel caught me, forcefully, and pressed me so hard that I could not bear it any more. He then released me and again asked me to read, and I replied, I do not know how to read. Thereupon he caught me again and pressed me a second time till I could not bear it any more. He then released me and again asked me to read, but again I replied, I do not know how to read, or what shall I read? Thereupon he caught me for the third time and pressed me, and then released me and said, read in the name of your Lord, who has created all that exists, created man from a clot. Read. And your Lord is the most generous. Surah 96, Ayat 1-3. Then Allah's Messenger, peace and blessings be upon him, returned with the inspiration and with his heart beating severely. Then he went to Khadija bint Khuwailid and said, cover me. Cover me. They covered him till his fear was over, and after that he told her everything that had happened and said, I fear that something may happen to me. Khadija replied, never. By Allah, Allah will never disgrace you. You keep good relations with your kith and kin, help the poor and the destitute, serve your guests generously and assist the deserving calamity-afflicted ones. Khadija then accompanied him to her cousin Waraka bin Nawfal bin Usad bin Abdul Uzza, who, during the pre-Islamic period, became a Christian and used to write the writing with Hebrew letters. He would write from the Gospel in Hebrew as much as Allah wished him to write. He was an old man and had lost his eyesight. Khadija said to Waraka, listen to the story of your nephew, O my cousin. Waraka asked, O my nephew, what have you seen? Allah's Messenger, peace and blessings be upon him, described whatever he had seen. Waraka said, this is the same one who keeps the secrets, Angel Gabriel, whom Allah had sent to Moses. I wish I were young and could live up to the time when your people would turn you out. Allah's Messenger, peace and blessings be upon him, asked, will they drive me out? Waraka replied in the affirmative and said, anyone, man, who came with something similar to what you have brought was treated with hostility, and if I should remain alive till the day when you will be turned out, then I would support you strongly. But after a few days Waraka died and the divine inspiration was also paused for a while. Hadith 4. Narrated Jabir bin Abdullah al-Ansari, while talking about the period of pause in revelation, reporting the speech of the Prophet. While I was walking, All of a sudden I heard a voice from the sky. I looked up and saw the same angel who had visited me at the cave of Hira sitting on a chair between the sky and the earth. I got afraid of him and came back home and said, "Wrap me in blankets." And then Allah revealed the following holy verses of Quran, "O you, that is, Muhammad, wrapped up in garments, arise and warn the people against Allah's punishment. Up to and desert the idols." Surah 74, Ayat 1-5. After this, the revelation started coming strongly, frequently, and regularly. Hadith 5. Narrated Sa'id bin Jubayr. Ibn Abbas, in the explanation of the statement of Allah, "Move not your tongue concerning the Quran, to make haste therewith." Surah 75, Ayah 16, said, "Allah's Messenger, peace and blessings be upon him, used to bear the revelation with great trouble and used to move his lips, quickly, with the inspiration." Ibn Abbas moved his lips saying, "I am moving my lips in front of you as Allah's Messenger, peace and blessings be upon him, used to move his." Sa'id moved his lips saying, "I am moving my lips, as I saw Ibn Abbas moving his." Ibn Abbas added, "So Allah revealed, 'Move not your tongue concerning the Quran, to make haste therewith. It is for us to collect it and to give you, O Muhammad, the ability to recite it, the Quran, Surah 75, Ayat 16-17, which means that Allah will make him, the Prophet, remember the portion of the Quran which was revealed at that time by heart and recite it. The statement of Allah, 'And when we have recited it to you, O Muhammad, through Gabriel, then you follow its Quran, recital, Surah 75, Ayah 18, means, listen to it and be silent. Then it is for us, Allah, to make it clear to you, Surah 75, Ayah 19, means, then it is, for Allah, to make you recite it, and its meaning will be clear by itself through your tongue. Afterwards, Allah's Messenger, peace and blessings be upon him, used to listen to Gabriel whenever he came, and after his departure he used to recite it as Gabriel had recited it." Hadith 6. Narrated Ibn Abbas. Allah's Messenger, peace and blessings be upon him, was the most generous of all the people, and he used to reach the peak in generosity in the month of Ramadan when Gabriel met him. Gabriel used to meet him every night of Ramadan to teach him the Quran. Allah's Messenger, peace and blessings be upon him, was the most generous person, even more generous than the strong uncontrollable wind, in readiness and haste to do charitable deeds.
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2: الحديث الرابع والعشرون عن أبي هريرة رضي الله عنه قال قال رسول الله صلى الله عليه وسلم إن الله إذا أحب عبدا دعا جبريل عليه السلام فقال إني أحب فلانا فأحبه قال فيحبه جبريل ثم ينادي في السماء فيقول إن 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
3: Hadith 24. On the authority of Abu Huraira, may Allah be pleased with him, who said that the Messenger of Allah, may the blessings and peace of Allah be upon him, said, "If Allah has loved a servant of his, he calls Jibrail, on whom be peace, and says, 'I love so and so, therefore love him.' He said, 'So Jibrail loves him.' Then he calls out in heaven, saying, 'Allah loves so and so, therefore love him.' And the inhabitants of heaven love him." He said, "Then acceptance is established for him on earth. And if Allah has abhorred a servant of his, He calls Jibreel and says, I abhor so-and-so, therefore abhor him. So Jibreel abhors him. Then he calls out to the inhabitants of heaven, Allah abhors so-and-so, therefore abhor him. He said, so they abhor him. And abhorrence is established for him on earth. It was related by Muslim, also by Al-Bukhari, Malik and At-Tirmidhi.
4: Gems and jewels. Wise sayings, interesting events, and moral lessons from Islamic history. Iyaz and his quick decisions.
5: Iyaz ibn Muawiyah was a famous judge known for his intelligence and insight. Some people, however, were jealous both of his status and of his ability, so they tried to raise doubts about him. They said, he has in him a fault that no judge should have. When people come to him seeking judgment, he is quick in issuing his ruling. When Iyaz became aware of what they said about him, he called them to him and bestowed upon them wonderful hospitality. He extended forth one of his two hands and asked them, how many fingers do you see? They immediately said, five. He said, how come you were so quick to answer? Why did you not first count them? One, two, three, and become from those who do not hasten in their judgment. They said, we are not slow in counting that which we already know. He said, likewise with me, I do not delay in a matter regarding which I already know the ruling. And in this way, the distinguished judge showed them that he did not issue rulings in a quick or hasty manner.
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2: الحديث الثامن عشر عن أبي هريرة رضي الله عنه قال قال رسول الله صلى الله عليه وسلم إن الله عز وجل يقول يوم القيامة يا ابن آدم مرضت فلم تعدني قال يا ربي وكيف أعودك وأنت رب العالمين قال أما علمت أن 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
3: Hadith 18. On the authority of Abu Huraira, may Allah be pleased with him, who said that the Messenger of Allah, may the blessings and peace of Allah be upon him, said, Allah, mighty and sublime be He, will say on the day of resurrection, O son of Adam, I fell ill and you visited me not. He will say, O Lord, and how should I visit you when you are the Lord of the worlds? He will say, did you not know that my servant so-and-so had fallen ill and you visited him not? Did you not know that had you visited him, you would have found me with him, O son of Adam? I asked you for food and you fed me not. He will say, O Lord, and how should I feed you when you are the Lord of the worlds? He will say, did you not know that my servant so-and-so asked you for food and you fed him not? Did you not know that had you fed him, you would surely have found that with me? O son of Adam, I asked you to give me to drink and you gave me not to drink. He will say, O Lord, how should I give you to drink when you are the Lord of the worlds? He will say, my servant so-and-so asked you to give him to drink, and you gave him not to drink. Had you given him to drink, you would have surely found that with me. It was related by Muslim.
4: 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Wise sayings, interesting events, and moral lessons from Islamic history. Five Matters.
5: The Prophet, sallallahu alaihi wasallam, said, I was given five matters that no other prophet before me was given. The first is that I was given victory with terror, meaning people felt fear and terror equivalent to the distance it would take one to travel in a month. That is how widespread the terror and awe had become. Secondly, the entire earth has been made a mosque for me and its soil is pure. Thirdly, the spoils of war have been made lawful to me. Next, I have been given intercession. And finally, each prophet before me was sent specifically to a certain people, while I was sent to all of mankind. Collected by Al-Bukhari.
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8: Hadith 14. On the authority of Abu Huraira, may Allah be pleased with him, from the Prophet, may the blessings and peace of Allah be upon him, who said, Allah, glorified and exalted be He, has supernumerary angels who rove about seeking out gatherings in which Allah's name is being invoked. They sit with them and fold their wings round each other, filling that which is between them and between the lowest heaven. When the people in the gathering depart, the angels ascend and rise up to heaven. He said, Then Allah, mighty and sublime be He, asks them, though He is the most knowing about them, From where have you come? And they say, We have come from some servants of yours on earth. They were glorifying you, exalting you, witnessing that there is no God but you, praising you, and asking favors of you. He says, And what do they ask of me? They say, They ask of you your paradise. He says, And have they seen my paradise? They say, No, O Lord. He says, And how would it be were they to have seen my paradise? They say, And they ask protection of you. He says, From what do they ask protection of me? They say, From your hellfire, O Lord. He says, And have they seen my hellfire? They say, No. He says,

And how would it be were they to have seen my hellfire? They say, and they ask for your forgiveness. He said, then he says, I have forgiven them, and I have bestowed upon them what they have asked for, and I have granted them sanctuary from that which they ask protection. He said, they say, O Lord, among them is so-and-so, a much sinning servant who was merely passing by and sat down with them. He said, and he says, and to him too I have given forgiveness. He who sits with such people shall not suffer. It was related by Muslim, also by Al-Bukhari, At-Tirmidhi and An-Nasa'i.

0: Assalamu alaikum. 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

0: 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The Prophet Warren said, a Muslim is the one who avoids harming Muslims with his tongue and hands, and a Muhajir, immigrant, is the one who gives up, abandons all what Allah has forbidden.
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2: Hadith 7. Narrated Abdullah bin Abbas. Abu Sufyan bin Harb informed me that Heraclius had sent a messenger to him while he had been accompanying a caravan from Quraysh. They were merchants doing business in Sham, Syria, Palestine, Lebanon, and Jordan, at the time when Allah's messenger, peace and blessings be upon him, had truce with Abu Sufyan and Quraysh infidels. So Abu Sufyan and his companions went to Heraclius at Ilya, Jerusalem. Heraclius called them in the court and he had all the senior Roman dignitaries around him. He called for his translator who, translating Heraclius's question said to them, "Who amongst you is closely related to that man who claims to be a prophet?" Abu Sufyan replied, "I am the nearest relative to him, amongst the group." Heraclius said, "Bring him, Abu Sufyan, close to me and make his companions stand behind him." Abu Sufyan added, "Heraclius told his translator to tell my companions that he wanted to put some questions to me regarding that man, the prophet, and that if I told a lie they, my companions, should contradict me." Abu Sufyan added, "By Allah! Had I not been afraid of my companions labeling me a liar, I would not have spoken the truth about the prophet." The first question he asked me about him was, "What is his family status amongst you?" I replied, "He belongs to a good, noble, family amongst us." Heraclius further asked, "Has anybody amongst you ever claimed the same, that is, to be a prophet, before him?" I replied, "No." He said, "Was anybody amongst his ancestors a king?" I replied, "No." Heraclius asked, "Do the nobles or the poor follow him?" I replied, "It is the poor who follow him." He said, "Are his followers increasing or decreasing, day by day?" I replied, "They are increasing." He then asked, "Does anybody amongst those who embrace his religion become displeased and renounce the religion afterwards?" I replied, "No." Heraclius said, "Have you ever accused him of telling lies before his claim to be a prophet?" I replied, "No." Heraclius said, "Does he break his promises?" I replied, "No. We are at truce with him, but we do not know what he will do in it." I could not find opportunity to say anything against him except that. Heraclius asked, "Have you ever had a war with him?" I replied, "Yes." Then he said, "What was the outcome of the battles?" I replied, "Sometimes he was victorious and sometimes we." Heraclius said, "What does he order you to do?" I said, "He tells us to worship Allah and Allah alone and not to worship anything along with him, and to renounce all that our ancestors had said. He orders us to pray, to speak the truth, to be chaste and to keep good relations with our kith and kin." Heraclius asked the translator to convey to me the following, "I asked you about his family and your reply was that he belonged to a very noble family. In fact, all the apostles come from noble families amongst their respective peoples. I questioned you whether anybody else amongst you claimed such a thing, your reply was in the negative. If the answer had been in the affirmative, I would have thought that this man was following the previous man's statement. Then I asked you whether any one of his ancestors was a king. Your reply was in the negative, and if it had been in the affirmative, I would have thought that this man wanted to take back his ancestral kingdom. I further asked whether he was ever accused of telling lies before he said what he said, and your reply was in the negative. So I wondered how a person who does not tell a lie about others could ever tell a lie about Allah. I then asked you whether the rich people followed him or the poor. You replied that it was the poor who followed him. And, in fact, all the apostles have been followed by this very class of people. Then I asked you whether his followers were increasing or decreasing. You replied that they were increasing, and in fact this is the way of true faith, till it is complete in all respects. I further asked you whether there was anybody, who, after embracing his religion, became displeased and discarded his religion. Your reply was in the negative, and in fact this is, the sign of, true faith, when its delight enters the hearts and mixes with them completely. I asked you whether he had ever betrayed. You replied in the negative and likewise the apostles never betray. Then I asked you what he ordered you to do. You replied that he ordered you to worship Allah and Allah alone and not to worship anything along with him and forbade you to worship idols and ordered you to pray, to speak the truth and to be chaste. If what you have said is true, he will very soon occupy this place underneath my feet, and I knew it, from the scriptures, that he was going to appear, but I did not know that he would be from you, and if I could reach him definitely, I would go immediately to meet him, and if I were with him, I would certainly wash his feet. Heraclius then asked for the letter addressed by Allah's apostle which was delivered by Dihya to the governor of Basra, who forwarded it to Heraclius to read. The contents of the letter were as follows, in the name of Allah the Beneficent, the Merciful. This letter is, from Muhammad the slave of Allah and his apostle to Heraclius the ruler of Byzantine. Peace be upon him, who follows the right path. Furthermore I invite you to Islam, and if you become a Muslim you will be safe, and Allah will double your reward, and if you reject this invitation of Islam, you will be committing a sin of Arisiyin, tillers, farmers, that is, your people.
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10: Assalamu alaikum. It's now time for the beautiful recitation of the Holy Quran with English translation by Sheikh Abdul Rahman As-Sudais and Sheikh Saud Ash-Shuraim.

There's no reproach for the Prophet in that which Allah maketh his due. That was Allah's way with those who passed away of old, and the commandment of Allah is certain destiny.

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Yeah.

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1: O Prophet, lo, we have sent thee as a witness and a bringer of good tidings and a warner.
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1: And announce unto the believers the good tidings that they will have great bounty from Allah.

incline not to the disbelievers and the hypocrites. Disregard their noxious talk and put thy trust in Allah. Allah is sufficient as trustee. Yeah.

O ye who believe, if ye wed believing women and divorce them before you have touched them, then there is no period that ye should reckon, but content them and release them handsomely.

0: يكون عليك حرج وكان الله غفورا رحيما.
1: O Prophet, lo, we have made lawful unto thee thy wives unto whom thou hast paid their dowries, and those whom thy right hand possesseth, of those whom Allah hath given thee as spoils of war, and the daughters of thine uncle on the father's side, and the daughters of thine aunts on the father's side, and the daughters of thine uncles on the mother's side, and the daughters of thine aunts on the mother's side, who emigrated with thee, and a believing woman, if she give herself unto the Prophet, and the Prophet desire to ask her in marriage, a privilege for thee only, not for the rest of believers. We are aware of that which we enjoined upon them concerning their wives and those whom their right hands possess, that thou mayest be free from blame, for Allah is forgiving, merciful.

Thou canst defer whom thou wilt of them, and receive unto thee whom thou wilt, and whomsoever thou desirest of those whom thou hast set aside temporarily, it is no sin for thee to receive her again. That is better, that they may be comforted and not grieve, and may all be pleased with what thou givest them. Allah knoweth what is in your hearts, O men, and Allah is ever forgiving, clement.

It is not allowed thee to take other women henceforth, nor that thou shouldst change them for other wives, even though their beauty pleased thee, save those whom thy right hand possesseth, and Allah is ever watcher over all things.

O ye who believe, enter not the dwellings of the Prophet for a meal without waiting for the proper time, unless permission be granted you. But if ye are invited, enter, and when your meal is ended, then disperse. Linger not for conversation. Lo, that would cause annoyance to the Prophet, and he would be shy of asking you to go. But Allah is not shy of the truth. And when ye ask of them, the wives of the Prophet, anything, ask it of them from behind a curtain. That is purer for your hearts and for their hearts. And it is not for you to cause annoyance to the Messenger of Allah, nor that ye should ever marry his wives after him. Lo, that in Allah's sight would be an enormity.

It is no sin for them, thy wives, to converse freely with their fathers, or their sons, or their brothers' sons, or the sons of their sisters, or of their own women, or their slaves. O women, keep your duty to Allah. Lo, Allah is ever witness over all things.

0: Lo, Allah and His angels shower blessings on the Prophet. O ye who believe, ask blessings on him and salute him with a worthy salutation.
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0: Lo, those who malign Allah and His Messenger, Allah hath cursed them in the world and the hereafter, and hath prepared for them the doom of the disdained.

O Prophet, tell thy wives and thy daughters and the women of the believers to draw their cloaks close round them when they go abroad. That will be better, so that they may be recognized and not annoyed. Allah is ever forgiving, merciful.

0: If the hypocrites and those in whose hearts is a disease and the alarmists in the city do not cease, we verily shall urge thee on against them. Then they will be your neighbors in it but a little while.
1: ملعونين أينما ثقفوا أخذوا وقتلوا تقتيلا.
0: Accursed, they will be seized wherever found and slain with a fierce slaughter.
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0: That was the way of Allah in the case of those who passed away of old. Thou wilt not find for the way of Allah aught of power to change.

0: Men ask you of the hour. Say, the knowledge of it is with Allah only. What can convey the knowledge unto thee? It may be that the hour is nigh.
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0: O ye who believe, be not as those who slandered Moses, but Allah proved his innocence of that which they alleged, and he was well esteemed in Allah's sight.
1: Ya ayyuhal ladhina amanu attaqullaha wa qulu qawlan sadida.
0: O ye who believe, guard your duty to Allah and speak words straight to the point.

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Whosoever obeyeth Allah and His Messenger, he verily hath gained a signal victory.

Lo, we offered the trust unto the heavens and the earth and the hills, but they shrank from bearing it and were afraid of it, and man assumed it. Lo, he hath proved a tyrant and a fool.

0: So Allah punisheth hypocritical men and hypocritical women, and idolatrous men and idolatrous women. But Allah pardoneth believing men and believing women, and Allah is forgiving, merciful.
1: Bismillahirrahmanirrahim.
0: In the name of Allah, the Beneficent, the Merciful.
1: Alhamdulillahi alladhi lahu ma fis samawati wa ma fil ardi wa lahu alhamdu fil akhirah wa huwa alhakim alkhabir.
0: Praise be to Allah, unto whom belongeth whatsoever is in the heavens and whatsoever is in the earth. His is the praise in the hereafter, and He is the wise, the aware.

0: He knoweth that which goeth down into the earth, and that which cometh forth from it, and that which descendeth from the heaven, and that which ascendeth into it. He is the merciful, the forgiving.
1: Well,

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1: Those who disbelieve say, the hour will never come unto us. Say, nay, by my Lord, but it is coming unto you surely. He is the knower of the unseen. Not an atom's weight or less than that or greater escapeth him in the heavens or in the earth, but it is in a clear record.

Those who disbelieve say, shall we show you a man who will tell you that when ye have become dispersed in dust with most complete dispersal, still even then ye will be created anew?

0: Hath he invented a lie concerning Allah, or is there in him a madness? Nay, but those who disbelieve in the hereafter are in torment and far error.
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Have they not observed what is before them and what is behind them of the sky and the earth? If we will, we can make the earth swallow them or cause obliteration from the sky to fall on them. Lo, herein surely is a portent for every slave who turneth to Allah repentant.

And assuredly, we gave David grace from us, saying, O ye hills and birds, echo his psalms of praise, and we made the iron supple unto him.

0: saying, Make thou long coats of mail, and measure the lengths thereof, and do ye right. Lo, I am seer of what ye do.
1: ولسليمان الريح غدوها شهر ورواحها شهر وأسلنا له عين القطر.

And unto Solomon we gave the wind, whereof the morning course was a month's journey, and the evening course a month's journey. And we caused the fount of copper to gush forth for him, and we gave him certain of the jinn who worked before him by permission of his Lord. And such of them as deviated from our command, them we caused to taste the punishment of flaming fire. Yeah.

They made for him what he willed, synagogues and statues, basins like wells and boilers built into the ground. Give thanks, O house of David. Few of my bondmen are found.

0: And when we decreed death for him, nothing showed his death to them save a creeping creature of the earth, which gnawed away his staff. And when he fell, the jinn saw clearly how, if they had known the unseen, they would not have continued in despised toil.
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0: There was indeed a sign for Sheba in their dwelling place, two gardens on the right hand and the left, as who should say, Eat of the provision of your Lord and render thanks to Him, a fair land and an indulgent Lord.
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0: But they were froward, so we sent on them the flood of Iram, and in exchange for their two gardens gave them two gardens bearing bitter fruit, the tamarisk, and here and there a lote tree.
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0: This we awarded them because of their ingratitude. Punish we ever any save the ingrates?

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And we made the stage between them easy, saying, Travel in them safely, both by night and day.

0: But they said, Our Lord, make the stage between our journeys longer. And they wronged themselves. Therefore we made them bywords in the land, and scattered them abroad, a total scattering. Lo, herein verily are portents for each steadfast, grateful heart.
1: وَلَقَدْ صَدَّقَ عَلَيْهِمْ إِبْلِيسُ ظَنَّهُ فَاتَّبَعُوهُ إِلَّا فَرِيقًا مِّنَ الْمُؤْمِنِينَ
0: And Satan indeed found his calculation true concerning them, for they follow him, all save a group of true believers.
1: وَمَا

0: حفيظ.
1: And he had no warrant whatsoever against them, save that we would know him who believeth in the hereafter from him who is in doubt thereof. And thy Lord, O Muhammad, taketh note of all things.

Say, O Muhammad, call upon those whom ye set up beside Allah. They possess not an atom's weight either in the heavens or the earth, nor have they any share in either, nor hath he an auxiliary among them.

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Yet when fear is banished from their hearts, they say, What was it that your Lord said? They say, The truth, and he is the sublime, the great.

0: Say, who giveth you provision from the sky and the earth? Say, Allah. Lo, we or you assuredly are rightly guided or in error manifest.
1: قُلْ لَا تُسْأَلُونَ عَمَّا أَجْرَمْنَا وَلَا نُسْأَلُ عَمَّا تَعْمَلُونَ
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0: Say, our Lord will bring us all together, then He will judge between us with truth. He is the all-knowing judge.
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0: Say, show me those whom ye have joined unto him as partners. Nay, ye dare not, for he is Allah, the mighty, the wise.

And we have not sent thee, O Muhammad, save as a bringer of good tidings and a warner unto all mankind. But most of mankind know not. And they say, when is this promise to be fulfilled if ye are truthful? Say, O Muhammad, yours is the promise of a day which ye cannot postpone nor hasten by an hour.

0: الْمُؤْمِنِينَ.
1: And those who disbelieve say, we believe not in this Qur'an, nor in that which was before it. But oh, if thou couldst see, when the wrongdoers are brought up before their Lord, how they cast the blame one to another, how those who were despised in the earth say unto those who were proud, but for you, we should have been believers.

And those who were proud say unto those who were despised, Did we drive you away from the guidance after it had come unto you? Nay, but ye were guilty.

0: those who were despised say unto those who were proud, Nay, but it was your scheming night and day, when ye commanded us to disbelieve in Allah and set up rivals unto him. And they are filled with remorse when they behold the doom, and we place carcans on the necks of those who disbelieved. Are they requited aught save what they used to do?
1: وما

0: And we sent not unto any township a warner, but its pampered ones declared, Lo, we are disbelievers in that which ye bring unto us.
1: وقالوا نحن أكثر أموالا وأولادا وما نحن بمعذبين.
0: And they say, We are more than you in wealth and children, we are not the punished.

Say, O Muhammad, lo, my Lord enlargeth the provision for whom he will, and narroweth it for whom he will, but most of mankind know not.

0: and it is not your wealth nor your children that will bring you near unto us, but he who believeth and doth good, he draweth near. As for such, theirs will be twofold reward for what they did, and they will dwell secure in lofty halls.
1: وَالَّذِينَ يَسْعَوْنَ فِي آيَاتِنَا مُعَاجِزِينَ أُولَٰئِكَ فِي الْعَذَابِ مُحْضَرُونَ.
0: And as for those who strive against our revelations, challenging, they will be brought to the doom.

Say, lo, my Lord enlargeth the provision for whom he will of his bondmen, and narroweth it for him. And whatsoever ye spend for good, he replaceth it, and he is the best of providers.

That day ye will possess no use nor hurt one for another. And we shall say unto those who did wrong, taste the doom of the fire which ye used to deny.

0: And if our revelations are recited unto them in plain terms, they say, this is naught else than a man who would turn you away from what your fathers used to worship. And they say, this is naught else than an invented lie. Those who disbelieve say of the truth when it reacheth them, this is naught else than mere magic.
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0: And we have given them no scriptures which they study, nor sent we unto them before thee any warner.
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0: Those before them denied, and these have not attained a tithe of that which we bestowed on them of old. Yet they denied my messengers. How intense then was my abhorrence of them.

0: شديد.
1: Say unto them, O Muhammad, I exhort you unto one thing only, that ye awake for Allah's sake, by twos and singly, and then reflect. There is no madness in your comrade. He is naught else than a warner unto you in face of a terrific doom.

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He is witness over all things. 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He is the knower of things hidden. 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

0: Say, if I err only to my own loss, and if I am rightly guided, it is because of that which my Lord hath revealed unto me. 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

0: 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Lo, they were in hopeless doubt.
1: Bismillahir Rahmanir Rahim.
0: In the name of Allah, the Beneficent, the Merciful.

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He multiplieth in certain what He will. Lo, Allah is able to do all things.

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He is the Mighty, the Wise.

0: mankind, remember Allah's grace toward you. 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There's no God save Him. Whither then are ye turned?
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0: And if they deny thee, O Muhammad, messengers of Allah were denied before thee. Unto Allah all things are brought back.

O mankind, lo, the promise of Allah is true. 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

Is he, the evil of whose deeds is made fair-seeming unto him, so that he deemeth it good, other than Satan's dupe? Allah verily sendeth whom he will astray, and guideth whom he will. So let not thy soul expire in sighings for them. Lo, Allah is aware of what they do.

and Allah it is who sendeth the winds and they raise a cloud. Then we lead it unto a dead land and revive therewith the earth after its death. Such is the resurrection.

Whoso desireth power should know that all power belongeth to Allah. 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But those who plot iniquities, theirs will be an awful doom, and the plotting of such folk will come to naught.

Allah created you from dust, then from a little fluid, then He made you pairs, the male and female. No female beareth or bringeth forth save with His knowledge, and no one groweth old who groweth old, nor is aught lessened of his life, but it is recorded in a book. Lo, that is easy for Allah.

0: and two seas are not alike. This fresh, sweet, good to drink, this other bitter, salt. And from them both ye eat fresh meat and derive the ornament that ye wear. And thou seest the ship cleaving them with its prow, that ye may seek of his bounty, and that haply ye may give thanks.
1: يولج الليل في النهار ويولج النهار في الليل وسخر الشمس

0: He maketh the night to pass into the day, and he maketh the day to pass into the night. He hath subdued the sun and moon to service. Each runneth unto an appointed term, such as Allah your Lord. His is the sovereignty, and those unto whom ye pray instead of him own not so much as the white spot on a date stone.
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0: If ye pray unto them, they hear not your prayer, and if they heard, they could not grant it you. On the day of resurrection, they will disown association with you. None can inform you like him who is aware.
1: يا أيها الناس أنتم الفقراء إلى الله والله هو الغني الحميد.
0: O mankind, ye are the poor in your relation to Allah, and Allah, He is the absolute, the owner of praise.
1: إن يشأ يذهبكم ويأتي بخلق جديد.
0: If He will, He can be rid of you and bring instead of you some new creation.
1: وَمَا ذَٰلِكَ عَلَى اللَّهِ بِعَزِيزٍ
0: That is not a hard thing for Allah.

0: And no burdened soul can bear another's burden. And if one heavy laden crieth for help with his load, naught of it will be lifted, even though he unto whom he crieth be of kin. Thou warnest only those who fear their Lord in secret and have established worship. He who groweth in goodness groweth only for himself. He cannot by his merit redeem others. Unto Allah is the journeying.
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0: The blind man is not equal with the seer, nor is darkness tantamount to light, nor is the shadow equal with the sun's full heat.
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9: 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Qala an-nabi sallallahu alayhi wa sallam, da' ma yuribuka ila ma la yuribuka. 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

0: 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We are now going to play the morning Adhkar. Adhkar is the remembrance of Allah subhanahu wa ta'ala. It was part of the daily routine of the Prophet Muhammad, peace be upon him, to recite Adhkar in the morning. Allah also says in the Quran,
1: Bismillah.

O you who believe, remember Allah with much remembrance, and glorify His praises, morning and evening. Surah Al-Ahzab, 33, ayahs 41 to 42. It is also said in the Quran,

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Surah Qaf 50, Ayah 39. Reciting Adhkar and remembering Allah is one of the most effective ways to defeat shaitan. It is also an effective way to strengthen your iman. The morning Adhkar will be playing every day. Please stay tuned to obtain the reward and story of the Prophet.

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2: 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You have been listening to the morning Adhkar. Adhkar is the remembrance of Allah subhanahu wa ta'ala. It was part of the daily routine of the Prophet Muhammad, peace be upon him, to recite Adhkar in the morning. Allah also says in the Quran,

O you who believe, remember Allah with much remembrance, and glorify His praises, morning and evening. Surah Al-Ahzab 33, Ayahs 41-42. It is also said in the Quran,

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1: And glorify the praises of your Lord before the rising of the sun and before its setting. Surah Qaf 50, Ayah 39. Reciting Adhkar and remembering Allah is one of the most effective ways to defeat Shaitan. It is also an effective way to strengthen your Iman. The morning Adhkar will be playing every day. Please to
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You are listening to Inspire FM on 105.1 FM. We are now going to play the morning Azkar. Azkar is the remembrance of Allah subhanahu wa ta'ala. It was part of the daily routine of the Prophet Muhammad, peace be upon him, to recite Azkar in the morning. Allah also says in the Quran,

O you who believe, remember Allah with much remembrance, and glorify His praises, morning and evening. Surah Al-Ahzab, 33, ayahs 41-42. It is also said in the Quran,

0: Job.
1: And glorify the praises of your Lord before the rising of the sun and before its setting. Surah Qaf 50, Ayah 39. Reciting Adhkar and remembering Allah is one of the most effective ways to defeat Shaitan. It is also an effective way to strengthen your Iman. The morning Adhkar will be playing every day. Please stay tuned to obtain the reward and story as the Prophet did.

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2: 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You have been listening to the Morning Adhkar. Adhkar is the remembrance of Allah subhanahu wa ta'ala. It was part of the daily routine of the Prophet Muhammad, peace be upon him, to recite Adhkar in the morning. Allah also says in the Quran,

O you who believe, remember Allah with much remembrance, and glorify His praises, morning and evening. Surah Al-Ahzab 33, Ayahs 41-42. It is also said in the Quran,

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1: And glorify the praises of your Lord before the rising of the sun and before its setting. Surah Qaf 50, Ayah 39. Reciting Adhkar and remembering Allah is one of the most effective ways to defeat Shaitan. It is also an effective way to strengthen your Iman. The morning Adhkar will be playing every day. Please tune in.
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9: The jaguar's skull-crushing bite. The jaguar is the apex predator of the Amazon, and it has a bite force unlike any other big cat. Instead of biting the throat to suffocate its prey, a jaguar's jaw is strong enough to pierce straight through the skulls of prey or crack open turtle shells with ease.
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Allah's Apostle sallallahu alayhi wasallam said, Allah's hand is full, and its fullness is not affected by the continuous spending day and night. He also said, Do you see what he has spent since he created the heavens and the earth? Yet all that has not decreased what is in his hand. He also said, His throne is over the water, and in his other hand is the balance of justice, and he raises and lowers whomsoever he wills.

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1: Tell me, what did I do today? Sami Allahu liman hamida.
2: And when someone says something or thinks something about Allah that they should not have thought, when they feel that they have crossed a line with Allah, then like the angels, they should say, Subhanallah. How perfect you are. The word Subhanallah actually is from the word Tasbih or Sabaha, which means to keep something at the same level. Meaning, Allah is perfect whether you understand or you don't understand. Allah's plan is perfect whether you understand or you don't understand. What Allah did with your life in the past is perfect whether you understand or you don't understand. What Allah plans to do in the future is perfect whether you understand or you don't understand. Allah's mercy is perfect, His love is perfect, His plan is perfect, His wisdom is perfect, His revelation is perfect. Everything about Him is perfect whether or not it fits in our brain or not. And so the way we acknowledge that is by saying, Subhanallah. We declare the perfection of Allah. We declare that Allah cannot be criticized. Anything Allah does, anything Allah knows, anything Allah plans, anything Allah plans for the world, or anything Allah plans for me personally, none of it can be criticized. The only one that can be criticized is me. Not Allah. Not Allah. So the angels are afraid that maybe when they ask this question, that they may have been critical. Even though they're not critical, they just didn't understand. But they're so afraid that they tell Allah, Subhanak. Subhanak. When you hear something incorrect, or when you feel something incorrect towards Allah, and that's the devil's trick. Let me tell you something really interesting about the story of Adam alayhi salam. The angels asked a question to Allah because Adam was not making sense to them, yes? And a little bit later on in the same story, there's someone else who asked a question because it wasn't making sense to him. Iblis asked a question too, didn't he? He said, "Asjudu liman khalaqta tina?" You really want me to do sajda to someone you made from dirt? Why should I do that? So the angels asked a question, and Iblis asked a question. Allah is teaching us, sometimes questions come in the mind. Whether you are as good as angels, or you are as evil as the devil. The question is not the problem. The problem is what happens after you have a question, after you have a bad thought. When you have a thought like that, then immediately be like the angels and say what? Subhanallah, and kill that thought. And if you don't do that, then you are not following the path of the angels, then you are following the path of shaitan. That's the difference between the two. So we cannot control our thoughts. Sometimes they come. Sometimes you lose your job, and why did Allah do this to me? What's Allah's plan? 2 years I've been looking for work, I can't find work. Why did Allah give my family member cancer? Why did this happen? Why did this happen? Why did this child die? You know? Why did we have to move from our country? Why did this have to happen or that? People question what happens in their life. Sometimes people question, why are there so many wars in the world? Why is Allah letting this happen? Why is this fitna rising over here? Why is that fitna rising over there? Why doesn't Allah just stop it? Sometimes we don't understand the plan of Allah, and we start thinking maybe Allah's plan. Because you know, in our mind, we think our plan is perfect. Our sense of justice is perfect. Somebody did something wrong to you. Somebody lied to you. Somebody cheated with you. Somebody insulted you. Somebody backbit against you. Somebody slandered you. And they're eating their chicken biryani happily. And you're going, looking at them saying, this is not fair. They did all this bad stuff and now they get to eat chicken? Where's the justice of Allah? When you start questioning like that, they should suffer. Why aren't they falling down the stairs? Why aren't they choking on that chicken? When you start questioning like that, that's the time to remind yourself of what words? Subhanallah, because Allah's justice will always be better than your justice. Allah's plan will always be better than your plan. Allah always knows what you don't know. In your mind, how come they got away with it? When you say, how come they got away with it, you're thinking that Allah somehow let them get away with it. And that means in somewhere in your head, you think Allah was unfair. And if you think Allah was unfair, then in your mind, Allah is not perfect. Which is why you have to take a step back and tell yourself, Subhanallah, you are perfect. You understand? Because until you get rid of the bad thoughts, until then, you cannot really thank Allah, and you cannot really praise Allah. You might just say Alhamdulillah, but you won't feel it. You ever meet people who are not happy with their life, and you say, how's it going? And they say, Alhamdulillah. You know, I mean, you're saying Alhamdulillah, but you're not happy with what Allah is doing with your life. You're questioning it. You know what's missing? Subhanallah is missing, which is why your Alhamdulillah is weak. You see, until Subhanallah is there, Alhamdulillah cannot be completed.

Alhamdulillah, this next song is really special. I've never sung it live. Even though I wrote it many, many years ago, it's for my better half. Alhamdulillah, she makes sense of the madness in my mind. It's called King of the World.

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3: You know, if you're not a very spiritual person and you don't think about the Akhirah a lot, if you haven't prayed for years and years and years, if you go for a burial, and you've never gone to a burial, if you go to a burial after a janazah, you follow the procession and you go to the burial. If you go that will be a spiritual experience for you. Just walking around and reading the gravestones, reading this guy died at the age of, or this child died at the age of 20, this one at the age of 6 months, this one at the age of 83 years, this one at the age of 31, this one was this guy was my age, this woman, this man, this woman, and you will read that, and you know what? You won't be thinking of them. Who will you be thinking of? Yourself. It's going to open up your eyes. The graveyard is a great place to open up your eyes, to remember where we're all headed. It's a place of silence and reflection. كَلَّا سَوْفَ تَعْلَمُونَ ثُمَّ كَلَّا سَوْفَ تَعْلَمُونَ Identical ayat, except for what? ثُمَّ in the beginning. The rough meaning, كَلَّا First, let's look at the word كَلَّا بِمَعْنَى حَقًّا كَلَّا means for sure. كَلَّا literally means not at all. No way. No way. In other words, this delusion of yours is not going to last. No way. You're going to wake up soon. And and when you do wake up, you will yourself be saying, "What have I done? How could I have been deluded?" You know, when people are so distracted, there are people you try to wake up and you try to tell them what life is all about, and they don't want to hear it at all. And you say to yourself, "Man, there's no way this guy will ever accept the truth. That guy is a hopeless case. This one, no way they will ever listen." Allah says to them, "Kalla, no, there is a time." For sure, they will listen. No more distractions. And this is after they've gone to the graves, right? After they've been buried. Now, كَلَّا سَوْفَ تَعْلَمُونَ The first one. Very, very soon you will find out. سَتَعْلَمُونَ means soon you will find out. سَوْفَ تَعْلَمُونَ Very soon you will find out. Meaning your death is very, very close. It's not just close, it's very close. And as soon as you die, you're going to find out. Ali radiallahu anhu used to say, النَّاسُ niyam. People are sleeping. He says, people are sleeping. And when they die, they wake up. They die, they wake up. This was his comment, radiallahu anhu, in regards to this ayah. So we find, كَلَّا سَوْفَ تَعْلَمُونَ Soon you will find out. Find out when? You'll find out when you go to your grave. Man, what have I been busy with? What should I have been busy with? You'll find that out pretty soon. As soon as one goes into the grave and the questioning begins, you realize how messed up you have been. That's the first one. Then he says, ثُمَّ كَلَّا سَوْفَ تَعْلَمُونَ Then again, ثُمَّ كَلَّا سَوْفَ تَعْلَمُونَ Some ulama comment, the second ayah is not just for emphasis. The first one is for the questioning in the grave, when you will realize how messed up you were. The second one, soon you will find out, is when you come out of the grave, and the day of judgment begins, and all of your deeds are taken out, and the whole scrolls begin. Then you will really realize how distracted you had been. The full record. And the second record is more comprehensive than the first record. In the grave, you're questioned, but not thoroughly. But when you come out on the Day of Judgment, how are you questioned? Thoroughly. So the second questioning is more powerful than the first, which is why the second ayah has ثُمَّ making it more powerful.
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2: Allah says in Surah At-Talaq, and He, Allah, will provide him from sources he never could imagine. And whosoever puts his trust in Allah, then He will suffice him. Verily, Allah will accomplish His purpose. Indeed, Allah has set a measure for all things. When we are faced with a difficult situation, and when things seem completely out of control, we are reminded that nothing is outside of Allah's control. Especially when there seems to be no way out of a particular situation, when in fact we can't even conceive of a solution. This is when Allah gives us even greater help. In fact, help that comes outside the realms of human capability and understanding. We often lose hope in something because our rational minds are doing the thinking. Maybe it's an essay deadline. Maybe we're trying to arrive somewhere on time and we've got delayed. Maybe someone is unwell. Maybe a community is being oppressed. Or maybe we can't get a job. But here Allah is telling us that His help goes beyond human imagination. If we only ask Allah based on what we think is possible, then we will miss out on the otherworldly, miraculous nature of Allah's help. Musa alayhi salam understood this when he was trapped between the Red Sea and the army of Fir'aun. Maryam alayhi salam understood this as she bravely returned to her people with the baby Jesus alayhi salam in her arms. And so too did Zakaria alayhi salam when he prayed for a child. Though he and his wife were in their old age, they were not just pious people, they were smart and open-minded too. The more someone's mind is open to the power of Allah, the higher they will aim and the more they will achieve in this life and the next. If you look at the second sentence in the verse, and whosoever puts his trust in Allah, then He will suffice him. Allah tells us about another reward that comes with trusting Him. And that is the reward of contentment and peace. This is the meaning of, and Allah is sufficient for him. When something is sufficient, it means you're satisfied. You need nothing else and seek nothing else. It means you are at ease with whatever Allah has willed for you. And recognize there is good, even in things that seem to be negative. It also means you don't depend on other people. This demonstrates that complete tawakkul is also the thing that gives a human being emancipation and dignity. Dignity is when you are not humiliated by base desires and subjugation. Tawakkul means, therefore, that we are freeing ourselves of the need for the help or approval of the creation. The last two sentences where Allah tells us He will accomplish His purpose and has a measure for all things is a reminder that our provision is already written. All our provisions were already written for us 50,000 years before we were born. Our successes and so-called failures in this dunya are decreed. But the real success is in fact being able to pass the test, either by showing gratitude for the successes or showing sabr and contentment when the failures occur. There may be something we're trying to accomplish, but ultimately it can never succeed if Allah did not will it. Allah has a purpose that supersedes all our plans. So when we have tried with something and it still doesn't work, then we must realize that Allah is in control, not us. And rather than feeling disappointed by that, we should try to understand that everything Allah decrees for us has wisdom in it. Whatever you're facing in life, it is in fact a fulfillment of a plan, the accomplishment of a purpose, specially designed and tailored for each and every individual. In Surah Al-Baqarah, Allah says, "And it may be that you dislike a thing, while it is good for you. And it may be that you love a thing, while it is evil for you. And Allah knows, while you know not." The lesson from the test is often more valuable and a greater achievement than the original thing we were seeking. The meaning of this verse should also act as a reassurance that when others are working against those who do good, against the deen, and against the truth, then they ultimately will fail, even if we cannot perceive this. For Allah has only given them respite for a short time before He destroys their plans. This was often the case with evil communities in the past. Allah gave them some short-term, superficial successes, which made them feel arrogant for a while. But in the end, their plans and their plots failed. We see this in the examples of Ad, Thamud, the people of the ditch, and the Pharaoh. Amazing stories in the Quran that we should study and seek to draw lessons from. So the final conclusion is that we need to reprogram our way of thinking, to not limit Allah's power and aid to what we think is rationally possible. Know that we humans have a bounded rationality that can't perceive the endless capacity of Allah's will. And we should reconfigure our minds to truly recognize that Allah can command and facilitate anything for us. Also, we need to remind ourselves that worrying and fretting about things that Allah has already decreed and measured out perfectly for us is a pointless exercise. We should just get on with what is in our hands. Do what we can in the circumstances we are currently in, and keep making dua for the best from Allah, the Most High. Practical tips to achieve the above. Force yourself to make dua for that which seems impossible. Keep trying with whatever practical means you're available. Especially if you think the doors have already closed. Example, when rushing to catch a plane and the check-in desk has already closed. True story. That job application, no matter how fierce the competition might seem, when a deadline is looming and you need to ask for an extension, but doubt it will be given. Such are times when your trust in Allah is pushed to the very limit. Will you still persevere? Listen to Quran, and especially familiarize yourself with its stories of the prophets and the Salihin, the righteous, peace be upon them. Their actions and deep conviction will help to challenge our skepticism and will broaden our minds to appreciate the power of Allah. Be around those people who will give you hope and encouragement, those who help you to avoid regret, who give constructive advice, and who big up the positive sides of things. Look out for and memorize special verses in the Quran, supplications from the Sunnah. That will increase our tawakkul. And finally, what we can do when things are still going badly, when our trust and efforts don't seem to be leading to be the outcome we hope for, in that case, pause, reflect, and purposefully ask ourselves, what is Allah teaching me through this? What negative habit, quality, is He wanting me to let go of? What material things do I still need to detach myself from? What positive outcomes are there that I'm overlooking? Are the consequences of this negative situation really that awful that I should be getting this wound up about it? Could it be that this negative outcome is just one small, short-term phase on the way of an overall victory in the long term? When Allah tests us, He's simply teaching us. He will keep giving us those mock exams before the big exam until we learn. And if you do learn and you get what the lesson is all about, then congratulations. That's a very precious blessing and is possibly the real success you're after.
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2: Wahadaynahu an-najdayn. Now, a little bit about the word najd. It means a mountain that has no vegetation or trees, it's bare rock. Okay? And in it, there's a clear path that is leading up. Now, najdayn is two paths. Right? So in the vision, the image that's presented in the ayah is of a person at the foot of a hill, and in front of him there are these two paths that are leading right and left. Right? There are two paths. And Allah has clearly shown this path leads to this, and this path leads to that. Now the thing to understand is, these two paths are right in front of you, they're clear, they're heading, they're both, do they involve, climbing upwards, does it involve labor anyway? Right? Whether you go up the right way or the left way, it still involves labor. And that's already been taught to us in this surah before when Allah said, لَقَدْ خَلَقْنَا الْإِنسَانَ فِي كَبَدْ. Right? When the human being is created in toil. So now that lesson is being reinforced with a new image. Here's the next thing that's really important to note about this ayah. The word najd is the general word for mountain. And I'm going to add some things to help you understand the image that's coming. One of these ranges is easy going up, but as you go further up, there's difficulty. And the other range is very difficult in the beginning, but once you get a certain path, it becomes easy. So one is easy in the beginning, and one is hard in the beginning. One is hard at the end, and one is easy at the end. So now you've got these two choices. Right? You want easy in the beginning, or you want hard in the beginning. Right? And the human being, what does he love to get immediately? Ease in the beginning, right? We love things that come quickly. We want to, as for problems that are concerned, we say we'll deal with it later. Let me just get what I want right now, right? So now Allah says, "Falak," you know, wahadaynahu najdain, but then He says, "Falak tahama al-aqaba." Al-aqaba is a really interesting word. It is also a word used for a path. It is also a word used for a path heading up a mountain range. So it's almost synonymous with the word najd. Except the word aqaba means a path that is very difficult to climb. It's very difficult to climb. So first Allah showed us two paths. But then He told us one of these paths isn't just najd, it's also aqaba. It's very difficult and high, and it's, you know, it takes a lot of struggle to get through this path. So He says, فَلَقْتَحَمَ الْعَقَبَ. Then He didn't jump right into and get involved in al-aqaba. Al-aqaba. Now the word iqtiham, let's look at one word at a time. Iqtahama. Iqtiham in Arabic is to jump into something without giving it any thought. And put yourself in a task that will involve a lot of work, but once you jumped in. Right? You ever been involved in a task that, you know, you say, yeah, I can do this. Right? Or putting some furniture together or something. I'm thinking of putting furniture together because I just moved, right? Oh yeah, I could do this. Right? You get involved and then it gets difficult. And then you realize that maybe this wasn't such a good idea in the middle of it, right? So there's you dive right in without much thought. And then you realize this is actually a lot of work and it's exhausting, right? This is iqtiham. Allah says the human being didn't jump right away, you know, so enthusiastically into this heavy cliff. Oh, I can handle it. He didn't do that, right? Meaning, for example, in Az-Zamakhshari he says that fala here could also be in the meaning of hala. Why didn't he? Why didn't he just go up the tougher path? Why didn't he do so? Why didn't he just jump right in? Meaning, did we not give him enough ability? Hadn't we given him eyes, two eyes, a tongue, right? Hadn't we guided him clearly to both paths and what one leads to and what the other leads to? He had everything he needed to get on this path, so how come he didn't? So, fala is actually in the middle, in the meaning of limadha. Limadha lam yaqtahim al-aqaba. How come he didn't just climb up that path? What was missing? So it's almost as though Allah Azza wa Jalla is complaining about the human being who didn't jump right in. And by doing so, what is He asking all of us to do? He's asking us, He's putting a challenge on us to jump right in, to actually engage in this struggle and engage in that climbing of the mount.

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13: Good morning and assalamu alaikum. 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It's Friday, 4th of September, and the time has now just gone 10 o'clock. Welcome to Mother's Planet, a show where there is always something to talk about in a productive and beneficial way. I am your host, Neelam, and listeners, it feels really strange being back in the studio after so long, having such a long break from this great seat and... Yeah, and talking to you. So bear with me because I may be a bit all over the place this morning because I haven't actually spoken to you all for a long time and been in the studio in this chair for a long time. So it's miserable weather outside. It's rain. I'm pretty sure many of the children have started school. Many are walking through that rain, and the sun has officially gone, so summer really has left us. Now, in the show this morning, I have my guests Sarah and Iman with me. Now, Iman is going to be on the telephone, and I'm not sure if she's tuned in just yet, so I will greet Sarah for now. Sarah, good morning. Assalamu alaikum.
14: Good morning. Assalamu alaikum.
13: I'm just going to ask you to bring the mic a bit closer to yourself. So if you lift it up towards yourself, that's absolutely fine to do so. And the studio has had a little bit of changes going on in here, so it's quite nice. We have the aircon still on in here, so I think I might have to come with a jumper next week because it's officially getting cold. So how are you this morning, Sarah?
14: Good, alhamdulillah. Yeah.
13: And do we have Iman with us as well? Has Iman joined us on the telephone just yet? No, she hasn't just yet. So I'll just wait for Iman to connect with us. Now, listeners, just a quick note that we are live on air, reaching out to all our listeners in Luton and surrounding areas through the airwaves at Inspire FM 105.1 FM. The show is also streaming live on Facebook, where you must give the show a thumbs up, and also you can comment around today's topic. As always, I am taking in WhatsApp and text message on the studio number 0777 0779 481 822. Now, I think Iman, who is joining me via the telephone, is having some issues connecting. So I'm just going to double check what's going on there. I will ask the team to make sure that I've given the right number. 481 822 is what I believe is the studio number. So that should hopefully work. So I'm hoping Iman will be able to join us soon. It's saying that there's some technical issues there. So this is what's happening. So it looks like we're getting the call coming through the mobile number and not the landline number. I'm not sure if Iman's ringing the right number. So hopefully she has tried that number. So anyhow, listeners, while I'm trying to navigate through the technical glitches of the show, it is a cold morning. Sarah, how are you finding the wet weather?
14: Yeah, it's good because we were in a drought for so long. And my little sister was saying to me this morning that, look at the grass, it's getting so green now that we've got rain. So that's a nice thing about the rain. But yeah, it does make you not want to go anywhere.
13: Yeah, I know. And it does bring that gloom into the day as well when you see that's the case. I'm just going to make sure that Iman has the right number because she is not connecting. Can I have the number? That's what she's asked for. So let's hope she can connect through. Yes, it's doom and gloom. So listeners, today's show, despite the glitches, we are going to be talking about preparation for university. Now, last week I had a show around preparing for school. For those that are starting high school for the first time, perhaps starting school for the first time, and just sharing some tips and advice around how we could navigate school and getting back into routine. And I think maybe sleep might have been one of the biggest challenges for a lot of families. It has been quite difficult in my own house trying to navigate sleep and getting children into bed at the right time and up at the right time. And it's not just the children that have struggled. I'm sure pretty much most of the adults have struggled with this as well. Now, in today's show, I wanted to focus around university students as they are going to be starting, hopefully, in a couple of weeks, where we have Freshers Week for many university students that are starting university. Now, both my guests in today's show are second year students from universities and different universities. And I wanted to give you a broad spectrum of the university life. So I have a student that's commuting and I have a student that's living away, so that for those that are going to be packing their bags and living away from home and having to sort of stand on their own two feet, you shall be able to get an insight into that. And also for those that are going to be chugging along, especially in this dark and gloomy weather as the winter kicks in, on the public transport, we've got that a perspective from that as well. Now, I'm just going to double check to make sure that we've got all the correct numbers handed out to Iman, who he has just connected, I believe. She is just going to be joining me shortly. So, inshallah, we should have connection now and Iman shall be on the show with us shortly. So, thank you, Sarah, for bearing with us around these technical glitches. I don't know who to blame here. Tariq's not in the studio, so unfortunately I can't blame him, but I do like to sort of shift the blame on Tariq a little bit all the time. So, I will. I think even though he's not here, it's his fault. Okay. So I just like to blame him. Now, do we have Iman on the line with me?
15: Yes, yeah,
13: salam. I'm here. Hello. Walaikum salam, Iman. Right, I'm just going to turn your volume up so we can hear you. Right, can you hear me?
15: Yeah, I can hear you.
13: And can you hear Iman? Yes, okay, brilliant. Thank you, and apologies for the technical glitches. I've just blamed the studio station manager. He's always getting everything wrong, so I like to shift the blame over to him, so it's all his fault. So, Iman, I know that you're only here for the first half of the show, so I won't start talking about the weather like I usually do. We just know that it's miserable. That's it. We're not appreciating the rain, even though we much needed it. So, Iman, you are a second year student. Can I just get you to briefly introduce yourself to the listeners?
15: Yeah, so I'm Iman. I'm 19 years old and I'm just about to begin my second year of university at Warwick.
13: Mm-hmm.
15: I'm studying politics and international studies.
13: Wow, politics and international studies. And how's that going?
15: Yeah, it's going really well, thanks. I mean, there's definitely a lot of reading, but I've kind of learned to work with that.
13: Yeah.
15: And find it really interesting.
13: Oh, okay. So a lot of reading. Ooh, that's not one of my things anymore, actually. I think my old age is kicking in now, where once upon a time where I did read, I can't read now. I don't have the attention span for it. So, Iman, you are currently living away from home. Is that correct?
15: Yes, that's correct.
13: So how's that been? Can you tell me what was the biggest shock when you, I mean, I'm sure there was a lot of emotions going on in the house. Are you the eldest in your household?
15: Yeah, I am.
13: Yeah. So, you know, the eldest sibling going away, you know, you are the one that's the role model in the house. So, you know, tell us a little bit about that. How was it when you were preparing yourself to live out? What was the emotions, the roller coaster? What was that like?
15: Yeah, it was definitely something that I had to get taken used to. I mean, I feel like my whole life I've kind of leant on my parents, kind of used them for advice. I was quite used to that, and especially I'm quite a family person, so being at home, eating dinner with my family, my siblings,
13: yeah,
15: and kind of having to learn to, you know, go about that by myself was definitely a big kind of shock to me.
13: Oh, yes. So when you did move. Are you on campus? Are you in halls? Have you got your own accommodation? What for the first year, what did you have?
15: So I was on campus accommodation. It
13: okay.
15: was just outside.
13: Okay.
15: But yeah, I had a flat of 8.
13: Okay. So that was flat sharing, did you say there?
15: Yeah, so there was 8 flatmates and we had one kitchen, but I got pretty lucky with that. The kitchen was all new. Everything was really nice.
13: Okay.
15: And yeah, it was a nice experience.
13: Okay. So what was the biggest, you know, maybe culture shock or shock to yourself when you had to move out and, you know, you not only are you sharing with other people, but you're sharing with 8 different people that you have no connection with, you know, nothing about, and they're not your siblings, so you can't tell them what to do. So how was that?
15: Yeah, I think it was just learning kind of to adapt to doing things by myself,
13: mm-hmm.
15: kind of being alone more often than I was used to, which, because obviously I'm coming from like a busy family household,
13: yeah.
15: I'm not used to kind of that loneliness, I would say. But I think after time kind of progressed, I really learned to kind of love being by myself,
13: mm-hmm.
15: and like doing things by myself.
13: Mm-hmm.
15: And I think with my flatmates, it was more, you kind of just get used to them being there. They're kind of just like, you know, it just becomes normal.
13: Yeah. So did you have any emotional breakdowns, or, you know, did you soldier through it?
15: I've soldiered through it pretty much. I mean, it definitely took some getting used to, but I kind of spoke to my parents fairly regularly, and then I kind of learned to just do things by myself.
13: Yeah. So, Iman, talk to me about the cooking aspect, you know, cooking, grocery shopping, you know, that can all be quite overwhelming at first, you know, and obviously when you're at home, you probably didn't have to think twice about what you're going to grab from the kitchen and eat, or, you know, things are pre-made and, you know, you could just help yourself to it. So how have you navigated the cooking aspect of it? And, you know, what's been your go to low effort meals? And if you can share some of those with us, and perhaps, you know, budgeting again, you know, I think that's one of the key things when you live out or commute, actually, it's budgeting. You know, you're living on a budget, but you still want to enjoy your food. So how have you navigated that?
15: I think for me, meal planning was definitely like a really big help for this. Mm-hmm. I mean, my go-to meal at university was actually pesto pasta. I found it really good, easy, and it was actually quite tasty. And the ingredients were very kind of cost-effective.
13: Uh-huh.
15: And yeah, made it really easy. But I would say my biggest tip for university is bulk cooking and even bulk buying. Because I think sometimes you have really long days at universities. I mean, for me, in my first year, on Mondays, I finished at 7 p.m.
13: Oh, wow.
15: Really long day, and it's nice if I've bulk cooked the day before, I know I have something in the fridge to lean on,
13: just
15: to kind of don't have to really worry about it. So that would be my biggest tip, I would say.
13: Yeah, and, you know, and having a shared kitchen, have you all sort of learned to navigate this is mine, you know, labeling things, is that how it works, how's that been?
15: Yeah, so I think from the beginning we kind of all laid out kind of the basics and foundations of our kitchen.
13: Mm-hmm.
15: I think it's really good to just make sure everybody knows what whose cupboard is what. We had a lot of space in our kitchen, so it was good. We were able to just have like kind of a row to each person, if that makes sense.
13: Oh, okay.
15: And kind of just allocating fridge space so everybody kind of knows what's theirs, and also just avoids any kind of fighting and kind of just arguments in the future.
13: Yeah, and that's quite a mature step taken there, because, you know, it this shows how you have to grow up a little bit, and, you know, you're going into this and you have to just, we are going to share this space and we're going to all chip in and work together, rather than no, you just continue, you're a girl, you do the washing, you're a boy, you do the, you know, you're not, you grow up a little bit. So did you see that? Did you feel like, wow, you know, I feel a bit grown up here, I'm doing, making decisions independently here?
15: Yeah, absolutely. Yeah, it definitely felt like a turn, you know, and I feel like it was really helpful, especially from my experience, that I feel like my flatmates really stepped up and we were all kind of just, we did things really well together. And I think we set it out in a way that everybody just did what they were doing and it never kind of caused any argument.
13: Yeah, or clash. That's brilliant. So, Iman, can you give us some practical habits that you, you know, trained yourself to have over the first year of university? So just to now that you're going back second year, will you be at the same campus or are you going to be staying somewhere different?
15: So this year I'm actually living in a town outside of Warwick. It's called Leamington Spa.
13: Okay.
15: So we actually have a house share with my friends. So it's going to be completely different to what I had.
13: Okay. But that's nice because you're going to be house sharing with common people. These are your friends, these people that you've got an understanding with. And you're going to get to learn a lot about your friends this way as well. Living with them is completely different than having a friendship. But yes. So will that be a fair commute, or is it walkable? You know, do you have a bus route?
15: Yeah. So, how like Warwick works is first year is only for first years get to live on campus.
13: Okay.
15: And then either you live in Coventry or in Leamington Spa for second year. So the commute is normally like 20 to 15 minutes on the bus.
13: Okay.
15: So it's not too bad, but to be honest, because everybody's kind of in the same boat, it's kind of, you kind of get used to it, I think.
13: Yeah, and which is good because, you know, if you are living on campus and the university is just a stone throw away, you kind of get a bit complacent about, yeah, I can get up 10 minutes before the lecture starts and, you know, quickly get myself out my room and into the lecture. Whereas if you have to like commute a little bit or get onto public transport and be on time and relying on public transport, that gives you a bit of experience as well, because then you know that, okay, it's not a case of my lecture's at 9 and I can get up at 8:45 and be on time. Now I'm actually 15-20 minutes away. I have to navigate my day a bit differently. So what do you think? Do you think that experience is going to be a bit different for you?
15: Yeah, definitely, because you definitely have to kind of pre-plan your mornings definitely more now. Whereas before, I just had to walk, you know, it was quite easy. But now, kind of knowing exactly what time I need to be able to leave the house so I don't miss my lectures, kind of pre-planning, and, you know, traffic as well, you know.
13: Yeah.
15: So it's definitely going to be a different experience.
13: Yeah. A lot of learning going on there. So just to finish off daily life, have you got any practical habits that, you know, helped you keep your spending habits under control without, you know, feeling like you're missing out? Because that's one of the hardest things when you're living out, you don't have mum and dad. I mean, you do, and they probably do, you know, give you money wherever needed. But, you know, this is your chance to grow up and stand on your own two feet. So how did you keep your spending habits under control?
15: So for me, I would say a good kind of practical habit to kind of do is just make sure you have a roughly kind of monthly budget in your head, which is really important, because then it just allows your spending to be more organized. You kind of have an awareness of how much you're allowed to spend, and then when you do want to kind of spend something on yourself a bit more, that's a bit more expensive, you know that you can accommodate that in your budget, and it'll just help you definitely enjoy yourself more and kind of control your lifestyle, so you can just relax and not have to worry about if your money does get tight because you kind of organized it.
13: Yes, absolutely. And that's a lovely tip around financial spending. And I guess, you know, you're only 19, so to have a monthly budget, even to think about having a budget set aside, is amazing. You know, I'm pretty sure many moons ago, 19-year-olds didn't think about money and budgeting. But, you know, it's lovely to see that this generation is doing that. Now, we've talked about moving into your halls that you did and how it was nerve-wracking. So how did you, just to navigate around the social aspect, how did you gel with these roommates, and how did you, you know, being away from home, sometimes when you just go to university and you don't want to talk to anyone, you can do that and you know that you can just come home and then you've got your family to sort of lean on. Here, that wasn't the case for you. You went to university and you may not have wanted to talk to anyone, but then you've come home and to your halls and you don't have anyone to lean on or, you know, comfort you to say that it's okay, just, you know, soldier through the next day. How did you navigate that, and how did you essentially make friends?
15: So I would say, kind of in general, flatmates definitely are a good start. I mean, obviously, because you're going to be living with people for a year, it's definitely good to try and maintain a good relationship with them. And I think for me personally, I definitely did that, and I feel like a good way advice I'd give is kind of card games or any sort of game really helps you kind of just ease into that relationship, because obviously it's really weird, I would say, because you're just living with these complete strangers and you're just going to have to learn to kind of just have your, they're just going to be there always. And I think definitely kind of doing some games in the kitchen, just learn more about them. And then just in general, obviously for me, I can say my flatmates were really kind of good people, and I could I got along with them, but obviously that's not the case for everybody. It definitely, sometimes I know some of my friends didn't really kind of get along with their flatmates, and that's okay. So I think another advice I'd give is during kind of freshers week, just to kind of spread out, don't cling to the same people that you kind of met once. Kind of sometimes those one-off interactions can really kind of help create really important friendships. And one of my closest friends at uni, I met her like at a one-off kind of event, and now I'm living with her next year.
13: And Iman, how are you balancing societies, and have you joined many living at home? Was that one of your, sorry, living away from home? Was that one of your things of, I need to keep myself free and busy, sorry. And so how did you join societies? How did you say, right, this is for me, this isn't for me? What was the selections that you made there?
15: At Warwick, there's so many societies. It was kind of overwhelming, actually, because I remember in the first week I went to the society fairs. There was two, the sports one and then the normal one. And there was just so much kind of to look at. And so for me, I'm going to be honest, I'm not the best person for society, kind of, because I didn't really immerse myself in many, to be honest, I would say. I kind of have a rough, like, understanding of the politics society because of my course. And then, especially during Ramadan, I got involved in the Islamic society. So that was one that I thought was really good because it kind of helped, where fasting was normally something I do with my family, something I do alone, and the Islamic society definitely helped with that.
13: Yeah, and that's lovely. You sort of felt home away from home. It was kind of making you feel part of something as well. And I think, you know, when it comes to our faith, we're quite lucky because especially when I say this to my children all the time, when I was at university, we never had these things. I'm sure you hear it all the time from your parents. But the exposure that you guys have now is phenomenal. And you are exposed to so many. As you said, it can get a bit overwhelming with how many societies there are. And I guess it's just, you know, trial and error. Pick something that you think you may like, or something a bit daring. Actually, I've not tried this, let's try that, and you know, join the societies. It's not a commitment thing. It's something that you can, you know, pick up and leave and say it's not for me. So and I guess that's really nice. Now, Iman, I really want to know how you manage your time when there's no one there over your shoulder telling you, Iman, you should be studying, Iman, you clean up your room, Iman, do this. You know, how have you disciplined yourself? Oh, I hope I haven't disconnected from her there. Hello. And that was a really good question to ask, because that's something that we have not heard about. So I'm going to reach out to the team. I'm not sure what happened there. I think we've disconnected from the telephone line. Would she be able to reconnect?
15: Now
13: you're back.
15: Yeah, sorry, I just disconnected. Sorry.
13: Okay. I don't know if you heard that question.
15: Sorry, no, it's okay.
13: If you no. So the question was, you don't have anyone over your shoulder telling you, Iman, clean up your room, tidy up this and study here and do that. How have you disciplined yourself?
15: I think firstly, in sixth form, I kind of gained a lot of like freedom and independence in terms of kind of my studies and doing things by myself, which definitely helped going into university, whereas because I feel like in school you kind of everything's pre-planned, whereas when I got to sixth form I kind of had to learn to study on myself, which definitely helped when I got to university and kind of had to, you know, navigate going to lectures and when to study, what to read. So that was definitely really important. But in terms of chores, I would say I think it definitely just took time learning to make sure I clean my room, you know, dust it, kind of clean the bathroom. And also, I think with the kitchen space, I think with my flatmates, we kind of had a routine. That also helped. So once a week, I had to either clean the table or take the bins out.
13: Yeah.
15: So that definitely helped in that sense.
13: Yeah, having a routine and being quite mature about things as well. And I guess that's really interesting how you raise the point about being in sixth form, because that is one of the things I think is a huge jump from GCSEs to A-levels, where you don't really have the teachers reminding you to study like you do at GCSE. You have to sort of gain that independent studying mode from sixth form. So that's a good training technique there for you. Now, I'm conscious of the time because the adverts are going to kick in a couple of minutes. So a couple of questions before I let you go, Iman. How do you beat the boredom? Like, when you're bored, what do you do?
15: I think it's definitely really important to have a sort of kind of hobby or something to do and to pass time. And for me, I, especially in term two, I remember bringing my guitar up to university.
13: Okay.
15: Yeah. And it's something that I've done my whole life, but I felt that I kind of needed something to do in term two, and I felt that was something I could have just kind of leaned back to. And it definitely helped me pass the time and kind of give structure in days where I really had nothing to do because I had maybe one seminar.
13: So you play the guitar?
15: Yes.
13: I'm going to have to listen out for that one day then, Iman. I didn't know that. I didn't know that you had a guitar that you play. That's fantastic. I like to think I've always wanted to play the piano and I've never really indulged in that, so it's not been my thing. Now, Iman, we've got about 50 seconds before the adverts kick in. Any short piece of advice that you'd like to give to anyone tuned in this morning?
15: I would just say make sure to kind of have fun, and if to make sure everything's really easy, just build a routine from the very beginning and it'll make the whole experience really easy.
13: Oh, Iman, that's sound advice there. Thank you so much. And I really do appreciate you taking the time out to join me this morning. Apologies for the technical glitches, but we got there in the end. So that's brilliant. And it's so lovely to hear from you. Good luck with second year. I hope it all goes well.
15: Thank you. Thank you for having me.
13: No, thank you very much. Now, listeners, we are heading over to a short commercial break and we are saying a goodbye to Iman and thank you for joining us for the first half of the show. Stay with us because we have Sarah who's going to be telling us a bit about her journey of university after the break. But for now, go refill your brew and join us after a short commercial break. Assalamu alaikum.
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21: The immortal jellyfish. 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When it gets old, sick, or stressed, it can literally reverse its aging process, turning its adult cells back into baby cells and starting its life cycle all over again.
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13: Good morning and Aslam alaikum. Welcome back to Mother's Planet. It's Friday, 4th of September, and the time has now just gone 10:30. I am your host, Neelam, and earlier in the show, I was joined by the lovely Aman, who gave us her great advice around uni life when you're living out. And she shared some great tips and her own experiences and journey, which was lovely to hear. Now I have the lovely Sarah in the studio with me this morning, who is going to share her pearls of wisdom around uni life as a daily commuter. So Salam Sarah and welcome to the show. Let me just get your mic on for you.
14: Salam alaikum.
13: Right, and I'm going to ask you to perhaps maybe bring it a bit closer just because your voice sounds a bit low. So I think that's much better, okay. Yes. So Sarah is a second year student at university and she has been commuting. Mm-hmm. So Sarah, can I get you to briefly introduce yourself to the listeners?
14: So my name's Sarah. I'm going into my second year of uni. I study linguistics at UCL.
13: Linguistics. And actually, for those that don't know what linguistics is, maybe you could just give some background around this.
14: It's a bit hard to explain, but it's essentially the science behind language. So how our brains process language, how when we say words, what's going on like in our throats, in our mouths, all of that. How words are broken down in our brains. And then also that can be taken to one of my modules next year is about AI. So how do, when you talk to an AI model, how does it break down sentences to kind of understand what you're trying to say? So yeah, kind of any question you

0: handle the frustration of when there's train delays, cancellations?
1: I think I had to get over it pretty quickly because my first day, my very first day at uni, I had a 10 a.m. lecture and I'd left the house early. I'd got the train I wanted to. And then halfway through the train journey, they said to us, they're going to have to stop the train for about 20 minutes because something's happened on the trains. And obviously, it's my first day at uni. I hadn't really been on trains by myself much before at all. And I was like, oh my gosh, is this what every day is going to be like? And I remember walking into my very first lecture half an hour late and thinking, oh, I don't know how this is going to work. So in that sense, and then I couldn't get home that same day actually until like 6 o'clock in the evening. So it kind of, that was a bit of a shock, but it kind of prepared me that trains are very unreliable. And that is just kind of how it is.
0: And I guess it's, yeah, as you said, it's prepared you for how unreliable trains are, but then it's made you think that while you think leaving maybe an hour earlier is good enough, you might actually need to leave a bit more extra time.
1: Yeah, sometimes. I think it's nice to have specific trains. So, like, now I know pretty much the train timetable off by heart in the morning. So I can say, okay, if I don't get this train, I can take this train. But it's nice to say, okay, this is the train I take every single time I've got a 10 a.m. lecture. This is when I take it for an 11 a.m. or a 9 a.m. So it's nice to have, like, a specific train in mind. And then, obviously, you never know. Like, my biggest tip with the trains is that you never know what's happening until you're at the station. Mm. So even if you are kind of halfway through and you see, oh, my train's been cancelled, I wouldn't say, oh, turn around and go home, still go to the station, because normally they try to run at least one train to try get you to London.
0: And I guess the nice thing about things like that is when you look around, you're not alone. So know, you've got other university students traveling, and you've got other commuters, and so you know you realize that it's not just you, it's everyone that's having to face this frustration. So
1: yeah, it's kind of funny, everyone's on their phones and they're all like checking times and calling people, and you're like, oh, okay, we're all doing the same thing.
0: And I guess it's a level of maturity there as well, that, you know, okay, I've got to handle this because you're a university student, but there's somebody else that's going into the office late, so that's somebody going to work late, and ultimately, you know, professional lives have the same difficulties as a student as well. So you know, it's like, I need to grow up and see this. So talk to me about your typical train journey. What does this look like? You know, what do you use your train journey time for? Do you use it to catch up on sleep, which often I can see a lot of students, you know, dozing off and proper. Have you ever missed a stop?
1: No, I've never missed a stop. I'm too scared to do it.
0: So what does your train journey look like?
1: It depends. So obviously I walk to the station, and then on the trains, I recently got into audiobooks. So I listen to audiobooks sometimes. I get kind of travel sick, so I don't like pulling my phone out and like reading stuff. So audiobooks kind of let me do that without, I just put my headphones on and listen to an audiobook. In Ramadan, I used to fall asleep on the trains. On the way back from uni, I was falling asleep on the trains, but I'd like kind of wake up in a panic like 10 minutes later. I was like, oh my gosh, have I missed my stop?
0: But yeah, you timed it well.
1: In Ramadan, I was falling asleep on the train, but normally I listen to audiobooks on my headphones. And sometimes I crochet.
0: Crochet. And actually, that's quite a thing on the trains. Lots of people crochet.
1: Yeah, I see loads of people crocheting on the trains and knitting. Some people read books on the train. Some people eat their lunch.
0: Do you like high five all the other crocheters that are sitting on the train?
1: Like acknowledge each other.
0: And that is a very good way of time passing, because you've made some fantastic things on the train through your crocheting. So that's been something, keepsakes that you've made for yourself. So train travel, day-to-day spending adds up quickly, you know, and you are commuting just outside of London as well. So you're coming from here in Luton, so, you know, and going into London, it can get costly. So what strategies, rail cards, you know, what do you use to budget travel, and, you know, what top tips can you give to those that are traveling from outside of London?
1: So obviously make sure you have a rail card, and you can get student discount on a rail card as well. So I think you can get 15% off a rail card, so that's good. You can get a 1 year or 3 year one. The 3 year one works out slightly cheaper, I think. So I have a 3 year one right now. For my first year of uni, I had a 1 year and then expired, so I got a 3 year one. And so they're done in ages, but it gives you a third off all travel. So that's peak and off-peak trains, and you make your money back in the first like 2 weeks with a rail card. It saves you so much money. Another bit of advice is, if you have a rail card, if you have to take tubes, you can get an Oyster card, and then you can connect your rail card to your Oyster card at any tube station, and then you get a third off off-peak tube travel. So that's another way to save money.
0: Mm-hmm.

0: And then some, what's it called, banks offer cash back for train travel. So if you have a card that you say, oh, I'm only going to use this card for trains, because you get cash back on it, that's also something.
1: Oh, that's a good idea, to have a specific card, bank card, for your travels as well. So you're only topping that up, and you've again set a budget aside to do that. Any recommendations for, you know, because a lot of train delays happen and everything. So any recommendations of what you've learned that you are entitled to?
0: So there's also a delay repay scheme in place. Essentially, if your train is cancelled and your subsequent delay is more than 15 minutes, you're entitled to money back. It goes up, I think you can get up to all your ticket price off if you have to. So say, for example, the delays are really, really bad and you've had to take an Uber home that day, you can get your full ticket refunded, essentially. If your delay's over 2 hours, I think, you get your full ticket back. But, like, this, all terms and conditions are on there, but definitely claim back those tickets. Because I've got, like, every little counts, I guess, when you're...
1: Yeah, when you're a student. And also, it's a bit exposure, because I know as a student you think, oh, no, forget it, I'm not going to claim this, I'm not going to go for a refund, and I'm not going to, you know, you shy away a little bit, whereas I think now in my great old age, I stand up for my rights. No, you have a right, you need to do this, you know, you're entitled to this, so get this. And so it's good, you know, and I think it's important that people do that, because... Yeah. They'd probably be pleasantly surprised as to what's coming back their way, and as you say, any every penny counts, so any money like that is you are living at home, so some meals, you know, obviously may not be so hard, because it depends on what time you come home as well, and how long you are at university for and how long your days are. So how do you handle meals on those long days at campuses? And, you know, do you meal prep or do you just not eat? You know, what do you do to, you know, or have you found a budget friendly way of spending your money? And, you know, any top tips that you can give to those that are commuters?
0: I think the most money-saving option is obviously to bring food from home. On the days where I bring food from home, it's so convenient, I don't have to do anything. And in my uni campus, we have like a little kitchenette kind of thing, so we've got microwaves, we've got a fridge, we've got hot water. So we've got kind of everything you need there. That's one thing, actually. I don't buy hot drinks, I bring hot chocolate sachets or tea or something, and I try to, as much as I can, make my own hot drinks to save money there. But that helps. So if I'm bringing food from home, I know I can warm it up, keep it in the fridge if I have to. That's quite convenient. If not, because I don't have time on like some mornings, I will just, there's a little Sainsbury's like 5 minutes from my uni campus, and I think I've been there almost every single day I've been at uni. So that's obviously, meal deals is a good money saving option. That's what I like to do.
1: Yeah, and I guess that is, you know, one of the budget-friendly meal options there, because some supermarkets have university student discounts, and, you know, and I guess it's probably come second nature now. Do you ask when you go to different places, do you take student discount?
0: Yeah, I used to be so shy about it. I used to hate asking for student discount. But when you realise that, firstly, a lot of places do have it, they just don't advertise it. And then also you can save so much money doing it. I do try to ask as much as I can now.
1: Yeah, and I guess that's one of the top advices, you know, to just if they have not written it anywhere, always ask. Yeah. And, you know, you'd be pleasantly surprised. Again, you'd be getting discount on your meals, so that's something there as well. Being in London, it's easy to get quite drawn into a lot of the activities going around and the shopping sprees, you know. So how do you refrain yourself from you know, engaging in those activities and disciplining yourself of, I've actually come to university, I've got a lecture, I'm not going to divert, you know. Again, it's a level of maturity in growing up here. So how have you disciplined yourself, you know, in not having those spending sprees, but then having them in a balanced way?
0: I think, obviously, having friends on my course that I go out with helps, because then we all know, okay, we have to be back for this lecture at this time. Iman mentioned earlier about budgeting. That's really important, knowing that, okay, I've got a set amount of money that I want to spend on going out or eating. And then kind of sometimes you have to make the executive decision, I can't afford this right now, or I don't want to spend that unnecessary bit of money. And that's okay. And I think one thing about university students is that kind of everyone is on a budget. So I've been out with friends and one of us has said, oh, you know, I can't really afford this right now. And no one ever turns around and says, what? It's more like, okay, cool, we won't do that then. So I think that's a really, everyone's quite accepting as to the fact that we all don't have money. So it, yeah, that's quite nice about being in uni. So it's more about just being honest, open and mature enough to know that there's no point overspending just because everybody else around you is.
1: Yeah, and that peer pressure is just not needed.
0: Yeah, exactly.
1: And I think... with the cost of living the way it's going, I think, you know, to have that level head to say that actually I'm not going to spend this because it's something that I don't need, you know, is really important as well. So looking at campus life and social connection, so balancing train schedules and uni events can be tough. You know, can you give the listeners tuned in this morning some top tips around joining societies and staying involved in campus life and then not letting it compromise your train journey? Because sometimes you think, oh, I can't do that because I've got a, you know, a 6 o'clock train to catch. And if I don't catch that train, God only knows when the next train is. And, you know, so you don't want to miss out, but then you also want to get home and not be too late. So how do you juggle that?
0: I think the hardest thing about being commuting, about being a commuter, is that there's no, you can't really be spontaneous about plans. For me specifically, I book specific trains back because it's cheaper like that. So I book a train to go to uni and I book a train back. So if something's coming up and I don't catch the train that I've booked, technically speaking, I can't take another train. I have to take the one I've booked for. So that would mean I have to change my ticket, which costs £10, or I have to book something, book another train, which could cost anywhere, any amount of money. So that's a bit tricky in that sense. I do think, though, that commuting shouldn't stop you from joining societies. There's a big push for commuter-friendly timings, commuter-friendly societies, so events that finish. I think their cutoff time is kind of 8 p.m. So events that finish before 8 p.m. to make them commuter friendly, because there's a lot of students right now, even those who don't live that close to uni, are actually choosing to commute right now. I was reading an article the other day about a girl who goes to Uni of Manchester, and she commutes 3 hours one way to get to uni because she said it's still cheaper than living out. So I think a lot of students are making the executive decision now that, oh, okay, we can commute, even if it's, I think a 3 hour journey is a bit crazy, but like you can do a 1.5 hour journey to uni and back. And so for students like that, where it's becoming increasingly more popular, there is a push for, okay, now our societies need to cater towards those students as well, because they make up a majority of the student body. UCL was actually the first uni, I think, in the UK that let students commute to the uni. So before you had to live on campus, that was like part of being the uni experience. And UCL was the first uni ever in the UK that said, no, you can commute to uni. So when I first came, I remember one of my I think it was my transition mentor said to me that this uni is like built on commuters. That's part of the UCL kind of motto was that we let commuters be part of it. And you can definitely see it in societies. I don't think some societies obviously have, you know, one-off events where you finish a bit later, but majority they do finish before. I did sign language for a year. I saw some sports societies as well, and they were finishing around 7 p.m. at the latest, which isn't too bad to take a train home that time.
1: And do you have a favourite society that you've joined?
0: I haven't been part of many societies, but I really like doing British Sign Language. I did that as part of a society, and I got my level one qualification as well as part of the society, and that was really fun, and it was a really nice society as well. Everyone was so lovely, and I made some good friends as well, which is nice.
1: Like Iman, I mean, I know you commute, so you know, Ramadan and things like that, you've been able to still participate at home, which has been lovely, having that atmosphere still at home. But then you've also had the exposure of having it at university. Talk to us a bit about the Islamic societies.
0: Yeah, so the Islamic society was lovely, especially during Ramadan. You really feel it. So I think 2 days a week I finished quite late, so I didn't have any choice. I had to stay at uni to break my fast, and it was so lovely. Like, we all go down to our prayer room, we pray Maghrib together. The ISOC handled iftar as well, so they'd have it in every single day, and it was kind of like a distribution system. They used to just give it out to anyone. And that was really nice. We had, they also organise some fancy sit-down iftars as well. And so the community, especially in Ramadan, you really are grateful for the ISOC. But even in general, they do, my first exposure to ISOC, I do Mendi. And so they wanted a Mendi artist, and I said, oh, I can do that. And so I did their we did a fundraiser in like the first month of uni, and that was my first exposure to them.
1: Mm-hmm.
0: And so they do a lot of like fun events, and everyone's really nice and friendly, and I think that's also nice. And then you get part of the Muslim community as well, and I met a few girls from Luton as well as part of the ISOC.
1: Which is nice, because then you know, sometimes can have a travel buddy depending on your timings of how you leave. Which brings me nicely to my next question about how have you navigated making and maintaining friendships with students who either live near or on campus, especially when you have to come back home, but they're going to go off now because they're on campus.
0: Yeah, so majority of my friends also commute, but inside London.
1: Mm-hmm.
0: Some of my friends, they live inside London, and I still have a shorter commute time than them. But then that kind of means that, you know, when it's time to go, we all kind of go to different stations and we just walk to our stations and we go home. I've got a few friends who live on campus as well. I don't really think you feel a difference between your friends that live on campus and off campus.
1: Mm-hmm.
0: I think when it's home time and everyone wants to just go. So it
1: and I think that's, again, you know, like going back into your school life, when you look back at your friends, you know, let's go into your 12, 13-year-old body. And, you know, when you used to see friends hurdle up together and walk off together, either they were walking home or a friend was getting picked up and then they didn't get to get involved. You know, you can see how you've grown up as a university. Like, those things don't bother you anymore, that, oh, they're going to get to spend so much time together and I'm not going to be in that circle.
0: Yeah, as Iman was saying, I think part of university is learning how to be on your own. So sometimes, you know, I get to take the train with a friend. That's really nice. Sometimes I'll walk to a different station, or one of my friends will walk to my station,
1: mm-hmm.
0: it, you know. But at the end of the day, yeah, you kind of do get used to the fact that majority of my train travel is I do it alone. And it, you know, sometimes it's nice. Sometimes you've had a really long day, hard mm-hmm. lectures, and maybe the worst thing ever is trying to have a conversation with someone. So that's also nice.
1: Yeah, no, and, you know, and it's being comfortable in your own skin, because ultimately as adults, you know, you are going to be not going to work with your friends, you know, you're not going to have a job with your friend, you know, unless you become an entrepreneur, you never know, you could do that. But, you know, in reality, you are on your own. So it's being comfortable in your own skin. So what is one item in your bag that you couldn't survive with out in your daily commute?
0: It's my headphones.
1: Ah.
0: I've left the house without my headphones maybe twice, and our train journeys without my headphones are a bit, I don't like them at all.
1: Oh, wow. So your go-to is headphones.
0: Yeah.
1: And do you feel like there's something that you were, you know, when you were about to start university, you thought, no, I need this. This is a must have. And then actually realized that it was a waste.
0: I'm not sure, actually. I don't think I bought much before uni because I kept most of my college stuff. I did buy a laptop cover. I remember thinking, oh, I really need a laptop cover. I've never used my laptop cover for my laptop. I just put it in my bag now.
1: I guess that's an item then. Yeah, that's an item there. But yeah, I mean, because, you know, it you can get excited about these things and then start overspending and feeling like, oh, I need this, I might need that. And any help is going to, you know, be needed. So what top advices can you give to those that are commuting? You know, we're nearing the end of the time. We've got about 3 minutes left. So what's your piece of advice that you could give to a student who's about to start commuting to university?
0: So my first thing is, firstly, always have a water bottle on you. I feel like the worst thing is when you're stuck in a train station and you have no food and no water with you. So always have like some sort of snack and water with you is my first bit of advice. Second thing is to know your commute. So before you start uni, and this goes for college students as well, actually, if you're going on the train or bus, just try do the journey once by yourself before you go there. So I did that for my induction. And so I kind of knew, OK, this is how I'm going to get to uni.
1: Mm-hmm.
0: And that's quite nice. Secondly, it's OK to make sure you're not just, because you're commuting, make sure you're not saying, I can't do this because I commute.
1: Mm-hmm.
0: So make sure you're still saying yes to all those opportunities still, because I was hesitant, for example, to come in on days where I didn't need to be in because I'd think, oh my gosh, that's a waste of a train ticket. But sometimes it's really nice, and sometimes you just need to pay for that train ticket and go in and do those activities and everything. So yeah, try not to say it's a waste of a train ticket. Try to just go in and you'll find something to do. There's always something happening at university, so be part of that, be part of the student body, because at the end of the day, you are as much of a student as that uni as someone who lives on campus. There's no difference. sense. Yeah, that's pretty much it.
1: Yeah, and they're very good advice tips. I like the snacks. You know, I think that's very important because sometimes you can get into a bit of a panic, you know, and if you've got water nearby, you can just, you know, calm yourself down and realize that it's really important. Now, I did have a question, and it was an off-the-cuff question, and it slipped my head. That's my memory for you now. It's going beyond me now. Oh, that's it. So you're in London, and... I grew up in London, so whenever I took the train, I was always hopping on and off the trains in different stations. How have, you know, now as an adult, and even I've realized everything is quite close. So how's that been for you?
0: Yeah, you can avoid taking the tube if you want to. You can walk quite a lot in London, provided you have time. So sometimes with me and my friends, we'll walk to a place and then take the tube back. So you can do that if you want. But yeah, London is quite walkable if you have time. I think our campus is about a 25-minute walk from Tottenham Court Road. So I'll go there like almost weekly because it's so close. So yeah, definitely there's always something happening as well, pretty much near you. Because yeah, everything in London's really close.
1: And it's amazing how everything is so close because, you know,
0: it's so big.
1: And it's okay to be lost. You know, have you ever got lost, and how friendly are the people when you stop to ask for directions?
0: Yeah, people are super friendly, even in stations. I needed to go to Canary Wharf one day, and for some reason, absolutely no train was working. And so I ended up at London Bridge somehow. But when I was there, everybody was like, you know, I met loads of people. I was taking pictures of people, and then everyone was kind of like really friendly about directing me and everything. It's not that hard to find your way, and you know, you've got signs, you've got Google Maps, it's quite easy to find your way in London.
1: Yeah, it's great to navigate. Now, have you ever run out of battery?
0: I was gonna say, actually, as well as a water bottle, maybe you should also have a power bank. I think that's quite important. I always carry a power bank with me, fully charged. My phone has my train tickets on it, so
1: yeah, everything is digitalized now, so you need to make sure. So a power bank is a must have, and it's probably alongside as important as your headphones.
0: Yes, as many for headphones and a power bank.
1: Right, so Sarah, we've got about 50 seconds left of the show, and I just want to say a huge thank you to yourself for sharing your top tips around being a commuter to university, and I wish you all the best for your second year at university.
0: Thank you.
1: And I hope that the train journeys are kinder to you, but it is winter now, and you know, they always do tend to be a bit worse in the winter than the summer. Now, listeners, we've now reached the end of the show, and it's been a fantastic show. We've had two lovely perspectives of starting university life and being prepared for it. So we had Iman, who lives away from home and shared her great journey and experience, and we have Sarah, who's a commuter and has also shared her. So I have no doubt listeners were able to take something inspirational from the show. I wish everyone Friday blessings, Jumma Mubarak, and Assalamu Alaikum.
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8: ما في أنفسكم أو تخفوه يحاسبكم به الله.
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13: 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My dear respected brothers and sisters, indeed Allah Ta'ala elevated the nation of His final messenger Muhammad sallallahu alayhi wa sallam. He raised their rank among the nations, but not unconditionally. So he said, كنتم خير أمة أخرجت للناس تأمرون بالمعروف وتنهون عن المنكر وتؤمنون بالله. You are the best nation produced for mankind. You enjoin what is right and forbid what is evil and believe in Allah. These conditions listed by Allah Tabaraka wa Ta'ala for the virtue and advantage of this ummah, of this nation, are to be understood and to be applied and practiced within specific parameters, the parameters of wasatiyya, of moderation. Moderation, or the middle path, which Allah Tabaraka wa Ta'ala determined to be a defining characteristic of this nation. Not an option, not voluntary, not a choice, but rather by divine appointment, where he says, describing the final nation, describing the final nation in the middle verse of Surah Al-Baqarah, وَكَذَٰلِكَ جَعَلْنَاكُمْ أُمَّةً وَسَطًا. Thus, we have appointed you, or we have made you, a middle nation, or a nation of the middle path.

And the command from Allah to be a nation of moderation is not a new one, specific to this nation. So he says, قُلْ يَا أَهْلَ الْكِتَابِ لَا تَغْلُوا فِي دِينِكُمْ غَيْرَ الْحَقِّ. Say, O Muhammad, O people of the scripture, do not exceed limits in your religion beyond the truth. Exceeding the limits is against the principle of moderation. And the scholars said that moderation is the hasana between the two sins. They also say that moderation is the third option after excess and neglect, that which takes the best qualities of both ends of the spectrum. And although that may sound abstract, let us take some examples of where the moderate position is the middle position between two extremes. So praiseworthy charity, for example. Praiseworthy charity is that which lies between miserliness, stinginess, and excess and extravagance. Allah tabaraka wa ta'ala, he says concerning charity and spending, وَلَا تَجْعَلْ يَدَكَ مَغْلُولَةً إِلَىٰ عُنُقِكَ وَلَا تَبَسُطَهَا كُلَّ الْبَسْطِ فَتَقْعُدَ مَلُومًا مَحْسُورًا. And do not make your hand as chained to your neck, meaning don't withhold completely, or extend it completely, meaning don't give all your wealth entirely and thereby become blamed and insolvent. You'll regret it afterwards to give all your money to charity. If you gave all of your money, Allah commands us to be moderate in our charity and in our spending. وَالَّذِينَ إِذَا أَنْفَقُوا لَمْ يُسْرِفُوا وَلَمْ يَقْتُرُوا وَكَانَ بَيْنَ ذَلِكَ قَوَامًا. And they, describing the believers, Allah subhanahu wa ta'ala does in Surah Al-Furqan, and those who, when they spend, do so not excessively or sparingly, but are ever between that, meaning between excess and between being sparing in their giving, moderate. وَكَانَ بَيْنَ ذَلِكَ قَوَامًا. And they, between the two, they are moderate. Another example is when our master Sa'd ibn Abi Waqqas asked the Messenger sallallahu alayhi wa sallam if he could leave all of his wealth after he died to charity. The Rasul sallallahu alayhi wa sallam said to him, no, and capped it at one third. And he said, الثُلُثُ وَالثُلُثُ كَثِيرٌ. One third, and one third is a lot. One third is a lot. It's the maximum and it's a lot to leave behind after your death for charity and deny your heirs. And all noble traits and virtuous characteristics are the middle path between two extremes. Bravery is the middle ground between cowardice and between recklessness. The penalties that Allah subhanahu wa ta'ala has legislated are fair, they are just, and they're moderate. So for example, in qisas, in retribution for an assault or a murder, Allah commands the family of the murdered not to exceed the limit. So he says, وَمَنْ قُتِلَ مَظْلُومًا فَقَدْ جَعَلْنَا لِوَلِيِّهِ سُلْطَانًا فَلَا يُسْرِفْ فِي الْقَتْلِ. And whoever is killed unjustly, we have given his heir authority, but let him not exceed limits in taking life. Oh, they killed one of us, so we're going to kill two of them. And that attitude, Allah subhanahu wa ta'ala abhors that injustice. For he is al-adl. He is the just, the absolute injustice, and only loves justice. In all forms of dispute, Allah tabaraka wa ta'ala has commanded us to respond in a measured and in a moderate manner. Even in divorce, if one is forced to divorce, divorce one time. But to exceed the limit and divorce twice and three times, that is when the individual regrets the decisions that they have made. When limits are crossed, boundaries are crossed, and the limits are exceeded. But even in dispute, be moderate in your response. In matters that may seem mundane or unimportant to some people, the criteria still is moderation. So Allah tabaraka wa ta'ala made it clear to us the limit of consumption, where he says, يَا بَنِي آدَمَ خُذُوا زِينَتَكُمْ عِنْدَ كُلِّ مَسْجِدٍ وَكُلُوا وَاشْرَبُوا وَلَا تُسْرِفُوا إِنَّهُ لَا يُحِبُّ الْمُسْرِفِينَ. O children of Adam, take your adornment at every masjid, at every mosque, and eat and drink

0: But be not excessive. Don't be excessive. Indeed, he likes not those who commit excess. Meaning dress nicely. Eat good food, drink good drinks. But don't overindulge and don't exceed the acceptable limits. And the Messenger sallallahu alayhi wa sallam instructed us and recommended that when we eat, we occupy 1/3 of our stomachs for food, with food, and leave 1/3 for our drink and 1/3 for the air so that we may breathe comfortably. Moderation in eating and drinking and moderation in dressing up and in our in the cars that we buy and the homes that we live in, everything is dictated by the standard of moderation. Moderation, the principle by which we live our lives in general, whether with friends or foes. Thus, we don't befriend every single person. Moderation in friendship is that you don't befriend every single person, nor do you take every single person as an enemy. And Ali radiallahu anhu, he says so profoundly, he says, love your beloved within reason, lest he one day become an enemy. And hate your enemy within reason, lest he one day become a friend. Meaning, love, but don't love excessively. Don't reveal all your secrets to your friend. Every single thing about you. Maybe one day he becomes an enemy and opposes you and reveals what you confided in him with. And nor should you hate excessively. And excessive hate is characterized in us exceeding boundaries and oppressing, because maybe that person who you hate one day becomes a friend. Maybe one day becomes an ally. So moderation in everything. My dear respected brothers and sisters, Allah subhanahu wa ta'ala has enforced moderation on his legislation, subhanahu wa ta'ala. And he has the right to do what he wills. And everything that he does is justice. But in his legislation, in his command, in what he has prescribed, there is moderation inherently part of the fabric of his command, and his prohibition is moderation. So Allah, number one, does not task a soul more than that which it can bear. La yukallifu Allahu nafsan illa wus'aha. Allah does not charge a soul except within its capacity, except that which it can bear. The prescribed acts of worship and the prohibitions, my dear respected brothers and sisters, are legislated by Allah through absolute wisdom and knowledge. Wisdom dictates that you commission an individual with a task that is neither too easy nor too difficult. The wise teacher is the one who devises an exam that is neither too easy for the student nor too difficult, but challenging enough for it to remain a test. Allah's law is challenging enough for it to remain a test, but not impossible for us to obey, not impossible for us to adhere to. So that the claims that Islam is too difficult, it's too taxing, it's too burdensome, these are false claims, because Allah created us, knows our nature, knows what we can bear and knows what we can withstand, and has commanded us within our ability. And Allah subhanahu wa ta'ala has not given us free rein to do as we wish, to do as we will, with impunity, with absolute freedom and independence, to legislate for ourselves according to desire and whim. Moderation, my dear brothers and sisters, was the principle and the sunnah of the Messenger sallallahu alayhi wa sallam. And as such is the greatest and the only approach to all of life's affairs. Moderation, as we have previously alluded to, is the middle path between ifrat, excess, and tafreet, which is neglect. An example of ifrat, of excess, is common amongst the youth especially. The misconception that the harder and the more difficult a task is, that the closer it is to piety and the more virtuous it is, that absolute self-denial and abstinence are closer to Allah tabaraka wa ta'ala. So the shaitan preys on that inclination towards hardship that many of us incline towards. And he will cause us to fall into his trap of saying, for example, leave the dunya to the people of the dunya, and leave the akhirah to the people of the akhirah. So the person will remain in the mosque day and night despite their ability to work. They will isolate themselves from their family and friend and society to devote themselves to worship while neglecting their duties. This is excessive and neglectful in the same time. Allah subhanahu wa ta'ala did not legislate monkhood, rahbaniyya, in this religion. And Umar radiallahu anhu, during his reign, he entered the mosque and he used to see this young man all the time, young fit man, in the mosque during the prayers and between the prayers. So he said to him, who supports you financially? He said, my brother does. He said to him, your brother is better than you. He works and earns and he attends to pray his obligations. There are many examples of excess that the Rasul sallallahu alayhi wa sallam nipped in the bud before people assumed that such actions were virtuous. And we all know the story of the three young men who came to the Prophet sallallahu alayhi wa sallam's wives to ask about his worship. So they, as the hadith says, فَكَأَنَّهُمْ تَقَالُّوهَا. It's as though they considered it insignificant. So they said, where are we from the station of the Messenger sallallahu alayhi wa sallam, when Allah has forgiven for him what has gone and what is to come? So let's do something above what the Rasul sallallahu alayhi wa sallam does, so that we may attain his company in paradise or reach his level. So one said, I will fast every day and never eat. And the second said, I will pray during the night and never sleep. And the third said, I will abstain from women and never marry. The Rasul sallallahu alayhi wa sallam, he addressed this matter with great urgency. He did not wait. So when he heard what they had said, he said, are you the ones who said such and such? They said, yes, O Messenger of Allah. And his response was, sallallahu alayhi wa sallam, he said to them, Ama wallahi, inni la akhshakum lillahi wa atqakum lah. By Allah, I fear Allah more than you do. And I am most obedient and dutiful to him, subhanah. لَكِنِّي أَصُومُ وَأَفْطُرُ. But I fast and break my fasts on other days. وَأُصَلِّي وَأَرْقُدُ. 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So whoever turns away from my sunnah does not belong to me. Hardship, excess in religion, is not from the sunnah of the Messenger sallallahu alayhi wa sallam. If you wish to voluntarily perform more actions, do not neglect your duties, as was the case with Abu Darda, where Abu Darda is from the Ansar, from Medina, and the Rasul sallallahu alayhi wa sallam came with the Muhajirun from Mecca. Amongst them was Salman, and he did the ta'akhi, where he paired the Muhajirin with the Ansar. So Salman was paired with Abu Darda. And one day Salman saw Abu Darda's wife in a disheveled state, disheveled condition. He said, what is the reason for your condition? She said, your brother Abu Darda, he prays during the night and fasts during the day. Of course, she alluded to the fact that he has no longer given her any attention. So she has not concerned herself with her appearance anymore. So Salman, who was taught by the Rasul sallallahu alayhi wasallam since the days of Mecca, he sat down with Abu Darda and the food was bought. So Salman said to Abu Darda, eat. He said, no, I'm fasting. He said, wallahi, I won't eat until you eat. So Abu Darda didn't wish to harm his guest. So he ate begrudgingly. And then the night came. So Abu Darda stood to pray. Salman said, lie down and sleep. And then a third of the night passed. And he stood, he said, lie down and continue your sleep. Then after a half of the night passed, he said, now stand and pray. Then after one third had passed, after that, he said, now go back to sleep. So he slept for another sixth of the night. Then he said to him, إِنَّ لِبَدَنِكَ إِنَّ لِرَبِّكَ عَلَيْكَ حَقَّ. Indeed, your Lord has a right over you. And yourself, your nafs, has a right over you. And your family has a right over you. فَآتِ كُلَّ ذِي حَقٍ حَقًّا. So give all their due rights. Abu Darda was upset. And he went to the Messenger sallallahu alayhi wa sallam to complain. And the Messenger sallallahu alayhi wa sallam confirmed that what Salman did was right. And the same thing occurs with Abdullah ibn Amr ibn al-As as well, where he exceeded and the Messenger sallallahu alayhi wa sallam recommended him to do less. And during old age, Abdullah ibn Amr ibn al-As regretted not taking the initial advice of the Messenger sallallahu alayhi wa sallam when the ibadat became accumulated and became burdensome and difficult for him during his old age and hard and difficult for his frail body. And many examples from the Sunnah where Zainab radiallahu anha had a harness in the mosque to suspend herself in if she's tired during the prayer to keep her up. And the Messenger sallallahu alayhi wa sallam said, remove it. Let one of you pray while he is active. And if he's tired, then sit down. And many, many, many examples where the Rasul sallallahu alayhi wa sallam did not allow excess and difficulty in the religion. We ask Allah subhanahu wa ta'ala to grant us understanding and to make us of the people of moderation, the people of understanding and deep fiqh, that we don't fall into excess, that we don't burden ourselves and our families and our society, and that we give everyone their due right. أقول قولي هذا وأستغفر الله لي ولكم فاستغفروه إنه هو الغفور الرحيم. إن الحمد لله وكفى والصلاة والسلام على الحبيب 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On the opposite end of the spectrum, my dear respected brothers and sisters, are the مفرطون, are the neglectful and the lax. They make little effort, claiming that the heart is more important than outer expressions of faith. They say iman, belief, is more important than ibadah and more important than amal. And worship is not necessary. Whereas worship is evidence for faith. As Allah subhanahu wa ta'ala says, قُلْ إِن كُنْتُمْ تُحِبُّونَ اللَّهَ فَاتَّبِعُونِي. Say, O Muhammad, if you should love Allah, then follow me, meaning to follow the Messenger sallallahu alayhi wa sallam, to obey his command and the command of Allah tabaraka wa ta'ala. We cannot divorce and separate worship from iman, but those individuals do. And belief itself is a condition for the acceptance of worship. So you find some who will happily pray and give charity and fast and do all forms of righteous deeds, but they will reject Allah. They will reject Allah tabaraka wa ta'ala and will refuse to embrace him. That rejection of Allah tabaraka wa ta'ala will render their righteous deeds worthless on the day of judgment, when the heaviest thing in the scales will be la ilaha illallah, and in its absence, nothing will have any significance. No good deed will have any significance. The neglectful, the mufarritun, often hang on to excessive hope in Allah. Despite their defiance and rebellion against Allah and His Messenger, they say, Allah is ghafoor and raheem, Allah is merciful, Allah is forgiving. Yet they offer nothing to Allah tabaraka wa ta'ala. They do not glorify Allah, they do not magnify Allah, they do not seek forgiveness from Allah with humility, they do not seek forgiveness through submission. They adopt extreme liberal ideologies where they wish to diminish and minimize and eradicate eventually the role of Islam in people's lives. They reduce Islam to a list of customs and traditions rather than Islam being submission and obedience to Allah subhanahu wa ta'ala. Their path of doubt and self-legislation ultimately leads them to deviation so far from the religion. Those are the neglectful. My dear brothers and sisters, the subject of moderation is a great one and requires deep thought and study and application. Let us begin by educating ourselves and our youth about the middle path, about moderation. Far from neglect and excess, let us nurture in them the love for a balanced life where they can reconcile their pursuit for Allah and the hereafter with their pursuit of the dunya, where the love of Allah, His Messenger, and the hereafter occupy their hearts, and the dunya is possessed in their hands, that they do with it as they please, but they do with it what pleases Allah subhanahu wa ta'ala. The go hard or go home attitude and rule does not apply in Islam. It's not either the mosque or the club. No, my dear respected brothers and sisters, it's not black and white like so. The nation of moderation of the middle path in the past are those who rose to excellence. Excellence in medicine, excellence in mathematics, excellence in science. They did not remain in the mosque day and night, nor did they, in their pursuit of progress, scientifically, material progress, they did not neglect Allah and they did not neglect their obligations. We're commanded, my dear respected brothers and sisters, to go steadily upwards, to rise steadily, not to propel ourselves to great heights in record time, whereby we burn out and crash and abandon the pursuit of Allah's pleasure. I ask Allah subhanahu wa ta'ala to make us not of the excessive and make us not of the neglectful and make us those of the middle path. هذا وصلوا وسلموا على خير الأنام فإن الله أمركم بأمر بدأ به بنفسه 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
12: Assalamu alaikum. We are now going to play the elegant recitation of the Holy Quran by Sheikh Mishari Rashid Al-Farsi, Imam, Quranic reciter and the Nasheed artist from Kuwait, with English translation.

There did Zechariah pray to his Lord, saying, O my Lord, grant unto me from you a progeny that is pure, for you are he that hears prayer.

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He said, O my Lord, how shall I have a son, seeing I am very old, and my wife is barren? Thus was the answer, Does Allah accomplish what He wills?

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Then celebrate the praises of your Lord again and again, and glorify him in the evening and in the morning."

0: Behold, the angel said, O Mary, Allah has chosen you and purified you, chosen you above the women of all nations.
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0: O Mary, worship your Lord devoutly. Prostrate yourself and bow down in prayer with those who bow down.

This is part of the tidings of the things unseen, which we reveal unto you, O Prophet, by inspiration. You were not with them when they cast lots with arrows, as to which of them should be charged with the care of Mary, nor were you with them when they disputed the point.

0: Behold, the angel said, O Mary, Allah gives you glad tidings of a word from him. His name will be Christ Jesus, the Son of Mary, held in honor in this world and the hereafter, and of the company of those nearest to Allah.
1: وَيُكَلِّمُ النَّاسَ فِي الْمَهْدِ وَكَهْلًا وَمِنَ الصَّالِحِينَ
0: He shall speak to the people in cradle and in maturity, and he shall be of the company of the righteous.

0: She said, O my Lord, how shall I have a son when no man has touched me? He said, Even so, Allah creates what He wills when He has decreed a plan. But He says, To it be and it is.
1: وَيُعَلِّمُهُ الْكِتَابَ وَالْحِكْمَةَ وَالتَّوْرَاةَ وَالْإِنْجِيلَ
0: And Allah will teach him the book and wisdom, the law and the gospel.

0: And appoint him a messenger to the children of Israel with this message, I have come to you with a sign from your Lord, in that I make for you out of clay the figure of a bird and breathe into it, and it becomes a bird. By Allah's leave, and I heal those born blind and the lepers, and I quicken the dead. By Allah's leave, and I declare to you what you eat and what you store in your houses. Surely therein is a sign for you if you did believe.
1: وَمُصَدِّقًا

I have come to you to attest the law, which was before me, and to make lawful to you part of what was before, forbidden to you. I have come to you with a sign from your Lord, so fear Allah and obey me.

When Jesus found unbelief on their part, he said, Who will be my helpers to the work of Allah? Said the disciples, We are Allah's helpers. We believe in Allah. And do you bear witness that we are Muslims?

Behold, Allah said, O Jesus, I will take you and raise you to myself and clear you of the falsehoods of those who blaspheme. I will make those who follow you superior to those who reject faith. To the day of resurrection, then shall you all return unto me, and I will judge between you of the matters wherein you dispute.

As to those who reject faith, I will punish them with terrible agony, in this world and in the hereafter, nor will they have anyone to help.

0: As to those who believe and work righteousness, Allah will pay them in full their reward. But Allah loves not those who do wrong.
1: ذلك نتلوه عليك من الآيات والذكر الحكيم.
0: This is what we rehearse unto you of the signs and the message of wisdom.

0: The similitude of Jesus before Allah is as that of Adam. He created him from dust, then said to him, Be, and he was.
1: الحق من ربك فلا تكن من الممترين.
0: The truth comes from your Lord alone, so be not of those who doubt.

0: If anyone disputes in this matter with you, now, after full knowledge has come to you, say, Come, let us gather together our sons and your sons, our women and your women, ourselves and yourselves. Then let us earnestly pray and invoke the curse of Allah on those who lie.
1: إن هذا لهو القصص

Say, O people of the book, come to common terms as between us and you, that we worship none but Allah, that we associate no partners with him, that we erect not from among ourselves lords and patrons other than Allah. If then they turn back, say ye, bear witness that we at least are Muslims, bowing to Allah's will.

why you are those who fell to disputing, even in matters of which you had some knowledge. But why dispute you in matters of which you have no knowledge? It is Allah who knows, and you who know not.

Abram was not a Jew, nor yet a Christian, but he was true in faith and bowed his will to Allah's, which is Islam, and he joined not gods with Allah.

Without a doubt, among men, the nearest of kin to Abram are those who follow him, as are also this prophet, and those who believe, and Allah is a protector of those who have faith.

A section of the people of the book say, believe in the morning what is revealed to the believers, but reject it at the end of the day. Perhaps they may themselves turn back.

And believe no one unless he follows your religion. Say, true guidance is the guidance of Allah. Fear you lest a revelation be sent to someone else, like unto that which was sent unto you, or that those receiving such revelation should engage you in argument before your Lord. Say, all bounties are in the hand of Allah. He grants them to whom He pleases, and Allah cares for all, and He knows all things.

Among the people of the book are some who, if entrusted with a hoard of gold, will readily pay it back. Others who, if entrusted with a single silver coin, will not repay it unless you constantly stood demanding, because they say there is no call on us to keep faith with these ignorant pagans. But they tell a lie against Allah, and well they know it. Bala.

As for those who sell the faith they owe to Allah and their own plighted word for a small price, they shall have no portion in the hereafter. Nor will Allah deign to speak to them or look at them on the Day of Judgment. Nor will He cleanse them of sin. They shall have a grievous penalty.

There is among them a section who distort the book with their tongues. As they read, you would think it is a part of the book, but it is no part of the book, and they say, that is from Allah. But it is not from Allah. It is they who tell a lie against Allah, and well they know it.

It is not possible that a man, to whom is given the book and wisdom and the prophetic office, should say to people, be you my worshippers rather than Allah's. On the contrary, he would say, be you worshippers of him who is truly the cherisher of all. For you have taught the book and you have studied it earnestly.

0: Nor would he instruct you to take angels and prophets for lords and patrons. What? Would he bid you to unbelief after you have bowed your will to Allah in Islam?
1: You have been listening to the glorious recitation of the Holy Quran by Sheikh Mishari Rashid Al-Afasi, Imam, Quranic reciter and nasheed artist from Kuwait, with English translation. Stay tuned for more beautiful recitation.
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Behold, Allah took the covenant of the Prophet, saying, I give you a book and wisdom. Then comes to you a messenger, confirming what is with you. Do you believe in him and render him help? Allah said, Do you agree and take this my covenant as binding on you? They said, We agree. He said, Then bear witness, and I am with you among the witnesses.

Do they seek for other than the religion of Allah, while all creatures in the heavens and on earth have willing or unwilling bowed to His will, accepted Islam, and to Him shall they all be brought back?

Say, we believe in Allah and in what has been revealed to us and what was revealed to Abram, Ismail, Isaac, Jacob and the tribes and in the books given to Moses, Jesus and the prophets. From their Lord, we make no distinction between one and another among them. And to Allah do we bow our will in Islam.

But those who reject faith after they accepted it and then go on adding to their defiance of faith, never will their repentance be accepted, for they are those who have of set purpose gone astray.

As to those who reject faith and die rejecting, never would be accepted from any such as much gold as the earth contains, though they should offer it for ransom. For such is in store a penalty grievous, and they will find no helpers.

All food was lawful to the children of Israel, except what Israel made unlawful for itself, before the law of Moses was revealed. Say, bring you the law and study it, if you be men of truth.

In it are signs manifest. For example, the station of Abram. Whoever enters it attains security. Pilgrimage thereto is a duty men owe to Allah, those who can afford the journey. But if any deny faith, Allah stands not in need of any of His creatures.

Say, O you people of the book, why obstruct you those who believe from the path of Allah, seeking to make it crooked, while you were yourselves witnesses to Allah's covenant? But Allah is not unmindful of all that you do.

And how would you deny faith, while unto you are rehearsed the signs of Allah, and among you lives the Messenger? Whoever holds firmly to Allah will be shown a way that is straight.

And Al-Fas altogether by the rope which Allah stretches out for you, and be not divided among yourselves. And remember with gratitude Allah's favor on you, for you were enemies and He joined your hearts in love, so that by His grace you became brethren. And you were on the brink of the pit of fire, and He saved you from it. Thus does Allah make His signs clear to you, that you may be guided.

Let there arise out of you a band of people inviting to all that is good, enjoining what is right, and forbidding what is wrong. They are the ones to attain felicity.

On the day when some faces will be lit up with white and some faces will be in the gloom of black. To those whose faces will be black will be said, Did you reject faith after accepting it? Taste then the penalty for rejecting faith.

You are the best of peoples, evolved for mankind, enjoining what is right, forbidding what is wrong, and believing in Allah. If only the people of the book had faith, it were best for them. Among them are some who have faith, but most of them are perverted transgressors.

Shame is pitched over them like a tent wherever they are found, except when under a covenant of protection from Allah and from men, they draw on themselves wrath from Allah, and pitched over them is the tent of destitution. This because they rejected the signs of Allah and slew the prophets in defiance of right. This because they rebelled and transgressed beyond bounds.

Not all of them are alike. Of the people of the book are a portion that stand for the right. They rehearse the signs of Allah all night long, and they prostrate themselves in adoration.

They believe in Allah and the last day. They enjoin what is right and forbid what is wrong, and they hasten in emulation in all good works. They are in the ranks of the righteous.

Those who reject faith, neither their possessions nor their numerous progeny will avail them aught against Allah. They will be companions of the fire, dwelling therein forever.

What they spend in the life of this material world may be likened to a wind which brings a nipping frost. It strikes and destroys the harvest of men who have wronged their own souls. It is not Allah that has wronged them, but they wrong themselves.

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They will not fail to corrupt you. They only desire your ruin. Rank hatred has already appeared from their mouths. What their hearts conceal is far worse. We have made plain to you the signs if you have wisdom.

0: Ah, you are those who love them, but they love you not. Though you believe in the whole of the book, when they meet you they say, "We believe." But when they are alone, they bite off the very tips of their fingers at you in their rage. Say, "Perish in your rage. 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
1: إِن تَمْسَسْكُمْ حَسَنَةٌ تَسُؤْهُمْ وَإِن تُصِبْكُمْ سَيِّئَةٌ

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For Allah compasses round about all that they do.

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0: 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Then fear Allah, thus may you show your gratitude.
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10: This is the national and international news today, Friday, 4th of September for Inspire FM, read by Shaheen Mirza. First, the headlines. Two senior Reform UK officials stepped down after undercover donations report. Nepal rescuers try to reach dozens trapped in tunnel as two pulled out alive and one found dead. UK support for Falkland Islands wavering after Argentina restates claims, number 10 says. Stock up on food to prepare for extreme weather, Minister warns. Europe targeted by spiralling campaign of sabotage and Russia is the chief suspect. Schools to close early for A66 crash funeral. And other details. Two senior officials stepped down from Reform UK after a Channel 4 news report prompts the party to investigate claims about funding. Undercover filming by Verbatim Investigations shows Nigel Farage's senior aide Dan Dukes suggesting a way to get around electoral law to secure a 500,000 foreign donation for Reform. Dukes and James Orr, the party's head of policy, have stepped down while the internal investigations take place. Reform denies any wrongdoing and says it has been the target of a hoax perpetuated by foreign-funded climate change activists. Duke says he has stepped back from politics in order to clear my name. Meanwhile, the Electoral Commission says it is in touch with police and is considering all relevant information in line with our regulatory remit. Two people have been rescued from a tunnel in Nepal more than a week after flash flooding hit Nepal-Tibet border, killing more than 1,300 people. An expert tells the BBC a Goldilocks zone could be housing more survivors, with 39 thought to be trapped. Colonel Jabindra Reshmi of Nepal's army says rescue efforts continue and that mud and rocks are making entering the tunnels more difficult. Dramatic footage from earlier shows the moment Sanjaya Shah and Kabir Maharajan are pulled alive from the Trishuli 3A hydropower project. The body of a third person has been found at the site, which authorities say likely died after being caught in floodwater while trying to flee from the tunnel. The UK's position on the Falkland Islands is unwavering. Downing Street has said that after Argentina's president said the islands were historically and legally Argentinian. Andy Burnham fully supports the wishes of the islanders to remain a British overseas territory, a Downing Street spokesperson said. Javier Milei said the winds of change favoured his country's claim to the islands and pledged sanctions on firms planning to exploit oil close to the islands. A British and Israeli partnership due to begin exploration work on the Sea Lion oil field said it didn't expect recent developments to affect its work in the region. Households should stock up on food to prepare for extreme weather as the strongest El Nino event in a generation develops over the Pacific Ocean, a government minister has warned. Environment Secretary Dame Angela Eagle told The Guardian the powerful natural climate phenomena will lead to more extreme storms in this country. Her comments came as a National Audit Office warned Britain's food supply chain is at risk given the growing threat of cyber attacks and the climate crisis. The NAO said the government was too reliant on the private sector to deal with food supply disruption. The government is due to unveil a strategy about preparing for national emergencies later this year. As summer temperatures in Europe smashed records this summer and many politicians shifted to holiday mode, Russia remained focused on its war. Not only did its military attacks across Ukraine intensify last month, becoming even more deadly for civilians, Russia also appears to have escalated its sabotage campaign across Europe. This time, military and defense sector sites were the prime target. A full month after drones packed with explosives were found at Leipzig's airport, used by Ukraine to transport military goods, Germany's interior minister has declared that Russia is responsible. Russia's President Vladimir Putin is demanding proof, as always, and his officials called the accusations absurd. A number of schools have said they will close early on Friday amid safety concerns over a funeral linked to a crash which killed 7 people. It is understood that the funeral of Jakub Matsuyak, 23, one of 5 young men killed in the head-on collision with a marked police car on the A66, is due to take place near Middlesbrough. The crash happened near South Bank on 22nd of August when a Volkswagen Passat travelled the wrong way on the dual carriageway and hit a police car. 2 police officers, PC Matthew Blades and PC Tom Clough, were also killed. Head teachers warned parents large crowds were expected to gather in the South Bank area for the funeral, with traffic disruption likely. And that concludes today's news roundup. Next, the Urdu News with Mukarram Abbas.
11: इंस्पायर एफएम की उर्दू न्यूज़ के साथ मैं हूं मुकर्रम अब्बास। सबसे पहले आज की हेडलाइंस पर एक नजर। अमरीकी फॉरेन मिनिस्टर ने खबरदार किया है कि जो मुल्क ईरान को मदद फराहम कर रहे हैं उन्हें भी अमरीकी 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
13: How important is the Sunnah of Muhammad sallallahu alaihi wasallam? In Quran, Allah subhanahu wa ta'ala says this in chapter 3, verse 31. قُلْ إِن كُنْتُمْ تُحِبُّونَ اللَّهَ فَتَّبِعُونِي يُحْبِبْكُمُ اللَّهُ وَيَغْفِرْ لَكُمْ ذُنُوبَكُمْ وَاللَّهُ غَفُورٌ رَّحِيمٌ. And this is Allah, He's talking to Rasul sallallahu alayhi wa sallam. قُلْ إِن كُنْتُمْ تُحِبُّونَ اللَّهَ. He said, قُلْ first to the Prophet sallallahu alayhi wa sallam. Say to the people. Because the people are saying, I love Allah. You hear what everybody say, you know, I love God. Who is famous for this? The Christians always saying, I love God. God loves me. God loves you. Yeah? But look what Allah subhanahu wa ta'ala is saying to our Prophet sallallahu alaihi wasallam. Tell everybody this. Anybody who said they love God, tell them, if you really love Allah, follow me, Rasul. Follow Rasul, follow Muhammad, follow the Sunnah of Muhammad sallallahu alayhi wa sallam. Thumma, then Allah subhanahu wa ta'ala will love you. It says, then Allah will love you. When? After you follow Muhammad. And then look what he said. And he will forgive. He'll forgive your sins. He'll forgive you. And then look what he said. He is the forgiver. He is the merciful. Allah Ghafur Rahim. Subhanallah walhamdulillah. La ilaha illallah. Allahu Akbar. I need Allah to love me. I don't need joking around. I need Allah to love me. I need Allah to forgive me. And brothers and sisters in Islam, it ain't gonna happen unless we follow Muhammad, his sunnah, his way. Alhamdulillah Rabbil Alameen. I encourage myself, and all of us to spend more time to learn more about the real sunnah of Muhammad sallallahu alaihi wasallam, because in the sunnah is farida, things which we do that we have to do. Don't just say it's not in Quran, I don't have to do that. That is not true. In Quran, Allah subhanahu wa ta'ala also tells us something very big. Many times you see ati Allah wa ati Rasul. Yes, in Quran. Obey Allah and obey the Messenger of Allah. One ayah in Quran says, Atiya Rasul. Huh? You didn't read it? Atiya Rasul. It starts this way. Obey the Messenger. Obey the Messenger. How do you obey the Messenger if you don't know Hadith? How? You're going to make it up? You're going to wait for a dream? And Prophet Sallallahu Alaihi Wasallam is going to come in a dream to you and tell you what to do? Is that what you're waiting for? Huh? Come on, let's be realistic. We have the Hadith preserved for us. We even know which ones are the highest, which ones are in the middle, and which ones stay away from. We know that because it's all collected, everything collected. But again, you go to the scholars. You have to know who to ask. You don't just trust anybody in the street.
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15: With prayer, the Prophet sallallahu alaihi wasallam would link with Allah azza wa jal. With salah, our Prophet sallallahu alaihi wasallam would find his peace. When was the last time we found peace in our salah? When was the last time we complained to Allah instead of complaining to anyone else? Inni ashku bathi wa husni ila Allah. Verily I complain of my problems and my worries only to Allah Azza wa Jal. Let me give you the example of how Rasulullah sallallahu alayhi wa sallam connected with Allah. In the authentic hadith in Sahih Bukhari and Sahih Muslim, Abdullah ibn Shakir radiallahu ta'ala anhu, He said that I entered upon Rasulullah sallallahu alayhi wa sallam whilst he was praying, and I saw that his beard was dripping wet as if a bucket of water had been poured on his head. And his beard was dripping wet from crying from the fear of Allah Azza wa Jal. Can you imagine that? Our Prophet Sallallahu Alaihi Wasallam crying so much from the fear of Allah. Can you imagine that? In the authentic hadith, Hudhayfa radiallahu ta'ala anhu said, I prayed with Rasulullah sallallahu alayhi wa sallam in the middle of the night. And he, in the first rak'ah, he recited Surah Baqarah, Surah Al Imran, and Surah Nisa. And he stopped at every verse where Allah mentions Jannah. And he asked Allah, oh Allah, let me enter Jannah. And he stopped at every verse of Jahannam. And he said, Ya Allah, save me from Jahannam. Every verse, Ya Salam. 6 to 7 hours of praying at night. And in the morning, jihad in the cause of Allah. With no food to eat, nothing to drink, and fasting for 3 to 4 days at a time. Such was our Prophet sallallahu alaihi wasallam. Aisha radiallahu ta'ala anha said, I woke up in the middle of the night and I searched around for the Prophet sallallahu alaihi wasallam, and my hands touched his feet whilst he was praying, and he was saying in his touch the following dua. What is the dua that he was saying? Allahumma inni a'udhu bi ridaka min sakhatik. Oh Allah, I seek refuge in your good mercy and your goodness from your anger. Wa bi mu'afatika min 'uqubatik, and in your forgiveness from your punishment. Wa a'udhu bika minka, and I seek refuge in you from you. La uhsi thana'un 'alayk, I cannot praise you adequately. Anta kama athnayta 'ala nafsik, you are as you praise yourself. Look at the way the Prophet ﷺ praised Allah. Look at the way his heart went out to Allah. Look at the way how he was doing it purely without telling his wife, sincerely between him and Allah Azza wa Jal alone. In the authentic hadith, Ibn Abbas radiallahu ta'ala anhu, he narrated that he once prayed with Rasulullah sallallahu alayhi wasallam in the middle of the night. And the Prophet ﷺ made the following dua. Listen to the dua. It is wallahi not the words of someone except a prophet of God. Listen to how Rasulullah ﷺ called out to Allah. And imagine, when was the last time you called out to Allah in the same way? La ilaha illallah. There is no God but Allah. Allahumma, O our Lord, anta nuru samawati wal ardi wa man fihin. You are the light of the heavens and the earth and whatever is in between. Lakal hamd, for you is praise. Anta fatiru samawati wal ardi wa man fihin. You are the originator of the heavens and the earth and that which is in it. Lakal hamd, and for you is praise. Anta qayyumu samawati wal ardi wa man fihin. You are the supporter and the nourisher and cherisher and sustainer of the heavens and the earth and that which is in it. Wa lakal hamd, and for you is praise. Allahumma, Allahumma anta al-haq. O Allah, you are the truth. Wa qawluka al-haq, and your statement is true. Wa wa'duka al-haq, and your promise is true. Wal jannatu haq, and jannah is true. Wal naru haq, and the fire is true. Wal nabiyuna haq, and the prophets are true. Wa Muhammad sallallahu alayhi wa sallam haq, and Muhammad sallallahu alayhi wa sallam is true. Allahumma bika amant, Allahumma, I believed in you. Wa alayka tawakkalt, and upon you I have put my trust. Wa bilayka, wa ilayka hakamt, and to your judgment I have submitted. Wa alayka, wa ilayka khasamt, and to you I complain. Faghfir li ma qaddamt wa ma akhart, forgive me that which I have done in the past and what I have yet to do. Wa ma asrart wa ma alant, and that which I have done publicly and that which I will do in secret. Faghfir li ma qaddamt wa ma akhart wa ma asrart wa ma alant. وَمَا أَنْتَ أَعْلَمُ بِهِ مِنِّي, and that which you know more about me than me. أَنْتَ الْمُقَدِّمُ وَأَنْتَ الْمُؤَخِّرُ, you are the first and you are the last. لا إله إلا أنت.

0: and you see rahmatul lil alameen, take it off and say, here, go coffin your father in this. Then he comes, O Prophet, lead the salah of his janazah. Like, you put yourself in that position, someone who's insulted your family, someone who has tried to, you know, create division in the ranks of your army, someone who caused implicitly the loss of some 70 of your companions, your blood will boil from your toe to your head. You know, he's dead, alhamdulillah, my Allah put him in the depths of hell. The natural reaction. But the Rasul says, I will come and lead the salat of janazah. Like, what type of heart did you have, ya Rasul? Sallallahu alayhi wa sallam.
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2: Because your behavior speaks louder than words. The message of Allah sallallahu alaihi wasallam said, I have been sent into this world to perfect what? Good manners. La ilaha illallah. Good manners. If the Muslim displays good manners, if he imitates the manners of the Prophet sallallahu alaihi wasallam, the people will respect him. The izzah will come back to him. Because keep this in mind, subhanallah, the beauty of the Prophet sallallahu alaihi wasallam, in spite of those people who opposed him, who attempted to kill him, who fought against him, it wasn't because they disrespected him. It wasn't because he didn't have dignity in their eyesight. It wasn't because they didn't value his trust. It wasn't because they didn't honor him. It was because they were not willing to give up what they were benefiting from to submit to Allah subhanahu wa ta'ala. For they said to him, O Muhammad sallallahu alaihi wasallam, what do you want? If you like, we will make you our king. And we will take our wealth and give half to you. What do you want? If you want our daughters or our women, anyone you like. And if you want, we will never make any decision without you. Just don't force us to conform to this order, la ilaha illallah. Don't force us to conform to this new sharia that Allah subhanahu wa ta'ala is ordering you with. Don't force us to give up what our fathers gave to us. Just join us. Tolerate us. Be with us. We will give you everything that you need. But please don't ask us just to do that. What did the Prophet sallallahu alaihi wasallam say? If you will put the sun in my right hand and the moon in my left, which is the two lights of the whole world, never will I give up the mandate Allah has put upon me. And remember, even after 13 years in Mecca, when Allah ordered his Prophet sallallahu alaihi wasallam to make hijrah, he left Ali, Sayyidina Ali, in his house. Isn't it true? Why did he leave Sayyidina Ali in his house? They were coming to kill him. And sure, if he left Ali in the house, maybe they would kill Ali radiallahu anhu. But he followed the order of Allah subhanahu wa ta'ala and he made the hijrah. And Allah blinded the kuffar so that he passed over them. He put dust on their foreheads and passed through them. And when they came in the house to kill him as they had planned,

0: hand. He was not there, but Ali was there, radiallahu anhu. And they beat Ali. But Ali radiallahu anhu said to them, "Don't you know that Muhammad sallallahu alaihi wasallam left me here because he was holding the amana for you?" For 13 years, they were fighting the Prophet sallallahu alaihi wasallam, killing his followers, torturing him, slandering, plotting, opposing. But he was holding their amana in his house. And they never came and asked him for it back.
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2: But listen to this hadith, narrated by Abu Hurairah radiallahu ta'ala anhu, that the Prophet sallallahu alayhi wasallam, he went out of his home at an odd time of the day, or the night. So it was a time that the Prophet sallallahu alayhi wasallam typically would not come out of his home. So it can be assumed that it was between Dhuhr or Asr, or it was sometime in the night the Prophet sallallahu alayhi wasallam came out. When he walked out, he noticed two people sitting in the masjid, Abu Bakr and Umar. May Allah be pleased with them. Typically, this story would end up going in this direction. They then went and they worshipped Allah subhanahu wa ta'ala, or they proceeded to some sort of expedition or some sort of place in Medina, or to visit somebody, because that's how it always was, right? The Prophet sallallahu alayhi wa sallam, Abu Bakr and Umar. How many ahadith start off that way? The Prophet sallallahu alayhi wa sallam and Abu Bakr and Umar, may Allah be pleased with them both. This one is different. The Prophet sallallahu alayhi wa sallam comes out of his home at an odd time of the night, and he notices Abu Bakr and Umar sitting there. And he says to them, مَا أَخْرَجَكُمَا مِن بُيُوتِكُمَا هَذِهِ السَّاعَةِ. What is it that brought you out of your homes in this odd hour? They said, الْجُوعِ يَا رَسُولُ اللَّهِ. Starvation, O Messenger of Allah. We're hungry. We came out of hunger. Abu Bakr and Umar, these are the three most important people in the Ummah. Think about that. And they're sitting in the masjid, and they said, the only thing that brought us out at this hour was الْجُوعِ. We're starving. We're hungry. And guess what the Prophet says? وَأَنَا وَالَّذِي نَفْسِي بِيَدِي. He said, and I too, by the one in whose hand is my soul, لَأَخْرَجَنِ الَّذِي أَخْرَجَكُمَا. I only was brought out of my home because of that which brought you out of your home. The Prophet ﷺ and Abu Bakr and Umar were hungry. And they were coming out of their home at an odd time of the night because they were hungry. If you just stop and pause at that for a moment, the Prophet ﷺ, who had the most adoring set of followers of any man in history, who had the greatest generation present with him in the Sahaba of the Prophet ﷺ, خَيْرُ أُمَّتِي قَرْنِي, the greatest ummah, the greatest generation of people, the greatest man, with the two greatest men of the ummah that were not Prophet, in the masjid, in a prominent place, because they didn't have anything to eat and they could not sleep because of their intense hunger. The man who alayhi salatu wasalam used to have people at his door all throughout the day and night, knocking and calling out to him, always making demands of him, about whom Allah revealed Surah Al-Hujurat. People calling upon the Prophet sallallahu alayhi wasalam, the Surah of the Hujurat, because they were calling upon the Prophet sallallahu alayhi wasalam throughout the day, throughout the night, and really harassing him. He was being harassed, alayhi salatu wasalam, to listen to this person, and listen to that person, and do this and do that, and not being given his privacy, not being given his personal space, alayhi salatu wasalam. And they were hungry? No one noticed that the Prophet sallallahu alayhi wasalam, Abu Bakr and Umar were hungry? And this is a reality, by the way, that we have to understand, that usually caretakers are never cared for. It's a part of our human psyche. No one thought to ask the Prophet ﷺ if he was hungry. No one thought to ask Abu Bakr or Umar if they were okay. The Prophet ﷺ, who used to go out and would, if he noticed hunger in your face, think of the narrator of the hadith, Abu Hurairah, who once the Prophet ﷺ just knew he was hungry by looking at him and took his hand and found him something to eat for the night. He knew it from your face. The Prophet ﷺ, who spent day and night in the service of the people, feeding the people, no one bothered to ask, Ya Rasulullah, are you hungry? كان خلقه القرآن. His خلق, his character was the Qur'an. تحسبهم أغنياء. You would think that these people are sufficed because of their ta'affuf, because of his modesty, sallallahu alayhi wasallam. It never showed. He was smiling. He looked fine. The Prophet ﷺ never showed discontent with his companions. He never showed them that he was hungry. He never showed them that he was in need. In fact, the only time he did it, sallallahu alayhi wasallam, was when Umar radiallahu anhu, one of the three hungry men at that time, walked up to the Prophet sallallahu alayhi wasallam in the Battle of Ahzab in Khandaq.

0: past. Like, oh, okay, well, it's their fault. No, it's not their fault. People need to pay more attention. The volunteers, the caretakers, those who lead in whatever capacity, they also need to be cared for, because if they're cared for, they can care for better. But out of their akhlaq, it didn't show. So these three men, subhanAllah, the Prophet ﷺ, Abu Bakr and Umar, all gathered together hungry. And so he is living his own example, alayhi salatu wasalam, and that's the peak of service and not having any expectation of the people. Far from living like a king, the Prophet ﷺ was living poorer than everyone else that he was serving. And he never complained to the people. Story continues. The Prophet ﷺ said to them, "Qumu, get up and let's go find some food." The Prophet ﷺ, the greatest creation, the greatest human being ever alive, and Abu Bakr and Umar, the greatest two men of this ummah, walking around hoping that someone will find them and give them food.
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2: The title for this companion and the collection of Imam al-Dhahabi rahimahullah ta'ala says it all about him. Al-Amir al-Nabil al-Jamil Aba Amr Jarir ibn Abdullah. Al-Amir, who is the chief. Al-Nabil, the noble one. Al-Jamil, the handsome one. Abu Amr Jarir ibn Abdullah radiyallahu ta'ala anhu. Now usually the name Jarir ibn Abdullah radiyallahu ta'ala anhu is a name that is kind of lost, because he's mistaken often for Jabir ibn Abdullah, who's a much more famous companion radiyallahu anhu. But Jarir is a very special man and someone who had a very special trait. Now, he was a man from Yemen and he was the chief of his people. And he does not come to embrace Islam until what's known as Aam al-Wufud, the year of the delegations. We're talking about 9 years after the hijrah of the Prophet ﷺ from Mecca to Medina. And he hears the message of Islam from Yemen and he brings with him 150 people from Yemen to meet the Prophet ﷺ in Medina and to embrace Islam. So Jarir radiallahu ta'ala anhu says about the Prophet ﷺ famously, and this is probably the most famous narration about him. He says, "Ma ra'ani Rasulullah ﷺ mundu aslamtu illa tabassama fi wajhi." The Prophet ﷺ never saw me from the day that I embraced Islam, except that the Prophet ﷺ smiled at me. Now, of course, the Prophet ﷺ always would smile in general, but Jarir says, "I actually cannot remember a single time that the Prophet ﷺ looked at me without a smile." Now, of course, that's a trait of the Prophet ﷺ, but there's also a story to it with Jarir radiallahu ta'ala anhu. So what's his story? Rasulullah ﷺ is sitting with his companions in the masjid in Medina, Masjid Nabawi. And in the middle of his speaking, the Prophet ﷺ stops and he says, "Yadkhulu min hadha al-bab rajulun min khayri dhi Yaman," that someone is going to enter from that door who is from the best of the people of Yemen. And he described him, sallallahu alayhi wa sallam, he says, "Ala wajhihi mashatu malak," and his face has been touched by an angel. So Jarir radiallahu ta'ala anhu, he comes into the masjid and everybody stops and in complete silence is staring at him. So Jarir walks in, the Prophet sallallahu alayhi wa sallam is all the way at the front of the masjid. Jarir is coming and he's at the back of the masjid and everyone's staring at him. So he says to the person that's nearest him, he says, "Ya Abdullah," O servant of Allah, right? That's the way they'd call someone they didn't know. He says, "Ya Abdullah, أقال النبي صلى الله عليه وسلم فيه شيئا?" Did the Prophet صلى الله عليه وسلم say

0: vision. This is the most peaceful position you can imagine. This is the best situation. There's nothing more important than that position in the entire day. There's nothing more important than that position in your entire life, in fact. So you're in that position. This is why you were created. This is the purpose of life. This is everything you need to know. This is everything you need to do. There's nothing more to life than this. And then you come back up. Rabbi ighfirli, Rabbi ighfirli. You say, oh Allah, forgive me, Allah, forgive me. Because we've done lots of sins. So we're being a bit accountable here. And you go back down. After you've asked Allah, the King, to forgive you, you go back down. Subhana Rabbiyal A'la, Subhana Rabbiyal A'la again. And that's one unit of prayer. And you repeat that and so on. If you get this right, you get halawatul iman. You get the sweetness of faith. Because we have five prayers a day. This is a really beautiful meditation kind of exercise. Not the kind of meditation that these mushriks do. And the ones who worship other than God. No, you're worshipping Allah subhanahu wa ta'ala. There's nothing greater that you can do as a human being. You know that. There's nothing better you can do with your time. There's no money that you can amass. There is no fame that you can get. There's no adornments that you can put on. There's nothing. This is peace. This is ala bi dhikrillahi tatma'innu al-qulub. This is surely with the remembrance of Allah do hearts find rest.
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7: Did you know Sharmeen Obaid Chinoy became the first Pakistani Oscar winner in 2012 for her documentary about brutal acid attacks on women?
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10: This is the national and international news today, Friday, 4th of September for Inspire FM, read by Shaheen Mirza. Two senior Reform UK officials stepped down after undercover donations report. Nepal rescuers try to reach dozens trapped in tunnel as two pulled out alive and one found dead. UK support for Falkland Islands wavering after Argentina restates claims, Number 10 says. Stock up on food to prepare for extreme weather, Minister warns. Europe targeted by spiralling campaign of sabotage and Russia is the chief suspect. Schools to close early for A66 crash funeral. And that concludes today's news roundup. Next, the Urdu news with Mukarram Abbas.
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0: 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I'm coming. Don't you worry. I'm coming.
1: I know, but wait.

Yes, indeed, my dear listeners. It is Juma and we have got to do the Prophet did. You are tuned into the game show with me, Brother Isa, on the in the blessed month of Rabiul Awwal, on the blessed day of Juma, of the blessed day of Juma. It is a beautiful sunny not is there has been the short the short pockets of rain, the short pockets of sunshine, but alhamdulillah. You are tuned into the game show with me, Brother Isa. Alhamdulillah, you are tuned into the game show with me. We're getting our message, inshallah. You can call in on the number 01582481822, 01582481822. So inshallah, call in, get some prizes, and inshallah, have some fun in the meantime as well. So how you can win a prize is if you call in on the number 01582481822, I should ask you some questions. 10 questions based on the Prophet sallallahu alaihi wasallam's life, family, and character. Depending on how well you score against other contestants, You shall have a chance at winning. Yes, that is true. A Don Miller's box is up for grabs. So inshallah, you can try on this blessed day of Juma. Call in 01582481822. I'm here 3 to 4 PM. So whether you're on the school run, whether you're on the way back home, whether you're on the way to school, doing some errands, sat at home listening, inshallah, call in 01582481822 to answer some questions and to learn more about the life, family, and character of our beloved Prophet Muhammad sallallahu alaihi wasallam. So call in 01582481822. If you don't want to call in, and you just want to message in and have some nasheed requests, if you just want to have a chat about how your Friday Jumu'ah afternoon is going, you can message on the WhatsApp number. The WhatsApp number is also available for messaging in. So that number is 0777948822 for messaging in. And to call in, inshallah, and take part in the quiz, to take part in the quiz is 01582481822.

Yes, indeed, my dear listeners, Jumma Mubarak, you are tuned into the game show with me, Brother Isa, on the blessed day of Jumma, in the blessed month of Rabiul Awwal. Alhamdulillah, it is a beautiful day outside with the odd pockets of rain, but with the odd pockets of sunshine as well. So inshallah, I hope you, my dear listeners, are having a great day today, Maybe some of you guys are at school, maybe some of you guys are at home, maybe some of you guys are at work, but inshallah, you can call in the number 01582481822 to get involved, inshallah, to get involved in the game show, and inshallah, where I shall ask you 10 questions based on our beloved Prophet Muhammad Sallallahu Alaihi Wasallam's life, family, and character. And depending on how well you score against other contestants, you shall have a chance at winning a Don Miller's box. Yes, that is correct. A Don Miller's box is up for grabs. So if you call in the number, I'm here 3 to 4 p.m. So inshallah, you can call in on the number. Keep me company, inshallah, to answer some questions about our beloved Prophet, inshallah. 01582481822.

Assalamu alaikum rahmatullahi wa barakatuh, my dear listeners who are tuned into Inspire FM. You are tuned into the game show with me, Brother Isa, on the blessed day of Jumu'ah. Alhamdulillah, inshallah, is going to be a blessed day full of callers calling in to inshallah answer some questions and maybe learn something about our beloved Prophet sallallahu alaihi wasallam's life, family and character. Inshallah, depending on how well you score against other contestants, you shall have a chance at winning a Don Miller's box. Yes, that is correct, a Don Miller's box for grabs. So call the number 01582481822 to get involved, whether you're coming home from the school run, whether you're on the way to the school run, whether you are sat at home, whether you are around doing errands. Inshallah, tune in, call in to Inspire FM, 01582481822. Get involved, answer some questions about our beloved Prophet in the blessed month of Rabiul Awwal, and inshallah, you'll have a chance at winning a prize.

Yes, indeed, my dear. This is Muhammad. Peace be upon his soul. You are tuned into the game show on Inspire FM with me, Brother Isa, on the blessed day of Jumar. Inshallah, you can call in the number 01582481822 to get involved, into the quiz, to get into the game show with me on this blessed day of Jumar, where you can answer questions about our beloved Prophet's name, of our beloved Prophet Muhammad Sallallahu Alaihi Wasallam's name, life, family and character. And inshallah, depending on how well you score on this quiz with other contestants, you shall have a chance at winning a Don Miller's box. Yes, that is correct. A Don Miller's box is up for grabs. We have about 5 minutes left until the break, so inshallah you can call in. We can fit maybe two or three callers in the next 5 minutes or so. So inshallah you can call in the number 01582481822. Whether you're on the way home from the school run, whether you go to the school run, whether you are sat at home, or whether you're running some errands, inshallah, call in. If you are tuned into Inspire FM, don't be shy. 01582481822 to inshallah talk about our beloved Prophet, learn something, and inshallah maybe even win a prize. Call in 01582481822.

Yes, indeed, my Lisa, sallallahu alayhi wa alihi. You are tuned in to Inspire FM on the game show on the blessed day of Jummah. We have about 3 minutes left. If you are dialing the number in right now, 01582481822, we might have a chance to squeeze you in. So, inshallah, don't be shy. Call on the number 01582481822 to inshallah get involved in the game show. Where you will ask, you shall answer questions about our beloved Prophet Muhammad's life, family, and character. And inshallah, depending on how well you score, you shall have a chance at winning a Don Emilius box. Yes, that is correct, my dear. This is a Don Emilius box up for grabs. So don't be shy. Call in whether you're on the school run, whether you're on the way home from the school run. Inshallah, don't be shy. Call in the number 01582481822.

Assalamu alaikum, my listeners. Unfortunately, we only have about 45 seconds until the break. So, inshallah, if you wanted to call in and you had the intention of taking part in the game show, you can inshallah call in the next half. You can call in the next half, which will be in about 5 minutes or so. I am here 3 to 4 p.m. inshallah, answering questions, asking you, my dear listeners, questions about our beloved Prophet Muhammad sallallahu alaihi wasallam's life, family, and character. And depending on how well you score, you should have a chance at winning a Donut Miller's box. A Donut Miller's box stuff for grabs. So you can call in the number 0158248. 1822 to get involved, inshallah, my dear. So I shall see you in the next half.

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11: Don't you worry, baby!

Yes, indeed. My name is For Indeed. Allah strong is stronger than I. You are tuned into the game show on Inspire FM with me, Brother Isa. Alhamdulillah, on the blessed day of Jumu'ah. It is a beautiful day outside. Well, not really. In terms of weather, it's not. But inshallah, you can call in on the number 01582481822. Yes, indeed, my name is, the weather has indeed taken a turn. But maybe for the worst. For some, it's the worst. For some, it's not. Some people needed the rain after the long spells of heat that we had. But alhamdulillah, nevertheless. Inshallah, you can call in the number 01582481822 to get involved and call in and inshallah answer some questions about our beloved Prophet Muhammad sallallahu alaihi wasallam's life, family and character. And inshallah, depending on how well you score, you shall have a chance at winning a Don Miller's box. If that is correct, a Don Miller's box is up for grabs. If you call in on the number 01582481822, depending on how well you score, you shall have a chance at winning a Don Miller's box. Yes, indeed, when this is a Don Miller's box off of grabs. Imagine how nice a Don Miller's treat would be in the evening with a nice cup of tea. So, inshallah, call in on the number 01582481822. Whether you're on the school run, on the way back, the way there, whether you are sat at home, whether you're running errands, inshallah, you can call on the number 01582481822. Do not be shy, 01582481822, to get involved in the game show, to get involved in the quiz, and inshallah, answer some questions about our beloved Prophet. Maybe learn something, maybe have some fun, and inshallah, the most important part is obviously, to some is to win the prize, to some is to learn about the Prophet, but in my opinion the most important part is to have fun. So call in the number 01582481822. Allah.

Yes, indeed, my dear listeners, Madinatun Nabi. You are tuned into the game show with me, Brother Isa, on the blessed day of Jummah and the blessed month of Rabiul Awal. Alhamdulillah. Inshallah, we will have a fun packed last 20 to 25 minutes of the show, full of you guys, full of you, my dear listeners, calling in, inshallah, taking part in the game show, answering questions about our beloved Prophet Muhammad sallallahu alaihi wasallam's life, family, and character. And obviously, depending on how well you score, you shall have a chance at winning a Don Miller's box. Yes, that is correct. A Don Miller's box is up for grabs. So you can call in on the numbers 01582 0158248182 is the number to call if you want to take part in the quiz, inshallah, whether you are on the school run, on the way there, the way back, finding errands, or sat at home and listening to me on the Inspire FM. Whether you're on the website, the app, the radio, you can call in the number 01582 481822. Inshallah, my sisters, do not be shy. I am here 3 to 4 p.m. We have about, I'd say, another 20 minutes of the show, where you, my dear listeners, can call in, inshallah, take part, have some fun, and maybe win a prize in the meantime. Yes, that is correct. A Don Miller's box is up for grabs. So don't be shy, my dear listeners. Call in the number 01582 481822.

Yes, indeed. My name is La ilaha illallah Muhammadur Rasulullah. You are tuned into the game show with me, Brother Isa, on the blessed day of Jummah. On the blessed day of Jummah in the blessed month of Rabi'ul Awwal. It is a beautiful day outside. Well, not in terms of the weather, but in terms of the spirit of the day of Jummah. So, inshallah, if you are listening, if you are tuned into the game show, whether that be on the website, the radio, the app, you can call in the number 01582481822 to get involved, inshallah, to get involved in the game show and answer questions about our beloved Prophet Muhammad sallallahu alaihi wasallam, to answer questions about beloved Prophet Muhammad sallallahu alaihi wasallam's life, family, and character. And depending on how well you score, you should have a chance at winning a Don Miller's box. Yes, that is correct. A Don Miller's box up for grabs. So if you call on the number 01582481822, you can inshallah call in and inshallah have a chance at winning a Don Miller's box. Yes, that is correct. A Don Miller's box up for grabs. So you, my listeners, do not be shy. Call in on the number 01582481822, inshallah. It is a great day. It is a great day outside. Inshallah, it will be a great day to get some more callers in, to get some more callers, honestly, learning about our beloved Prophet in the blessed month of Rabi'ul Awwal, which is very important to learn about the life, family, and character of our beloved Prophet. Inshallah, we can replicate that in our daily lives. So, inshallah, my dear listeners, call in 01582481822.

Yes, indeed, my name is La ilaha illallah, Muhammadur Rasulullah. You are tuned into the game show with your brother Isa. Inshallah, you can call on the number 01582481822 to get involved in the game show and answer questions about our beloved Prophet Muhammad's life, family, and character. Obviously, depending on how well you score, you shall have a chance at winning a Don Amelia's box. A Don Amelia's box is up for grabs. So, inshallah, call in on the number 01582481822, inshallah, to call in, take part, and answer questions about our beloved Prophet Muhammad's life, family, and character. And depending on how well you score, you shall have a chance at winning a Don Miller's box. A Don Miller's box off of grabs. So call in the number, whether you're on the school run, whether you're on the way home, whether you are running errands, whether you're listening on the app, the website, or the radio, call in 01582481822. Don't be shy.

Yes, indeed, my listeners, subhanallah, walhamdulillah, wa la ilaha illallah. You, my dear listeners, are tuned into the game show, on Inspire FM on the blessed day of Jummah. So, inshallah, we have about 10 minutes left, and that is plenty time to get some callers in, inshallah, calling in and answering questions about our dear beloved Prophet Muhammad sallallahu alaihi wasallam's life, family, and character. And depending on how well you score, you should have a chance at winning a Don Miller's box. So you can call in on the number 01582481822, 01582481822, to inshallah take a chance. And inshallah, don't be shy indeed. I don't bite. Inshallah, call in the number 01582481822 to inshallah. Whether you're on the school or whether you're on the way home, whether you're on the way there, call in the number 01582481822. Give me some company. Whether you are listening on the radio, the website, the app, call in the number 01582481822.

Yes, indeed, my name is Muhammad Uzdi, last Rahmatul Alameen. You are tuned into the game show with me, Brother Isa, on the blessed day of Jummah, on the blessed day of Jummah. Inshallah, you can call in on the number 01582481822 to get involved and take part in the quiz, and inshallah, answer some questions about our beloved Prophet, have some fun and win a prize in the meantime. Yes, that is correct, a donut millions of prizes are for grabs, so call in the number 01582481822. I'm here for another 5 minutes or so. So inshallah, don't be shy. Call in the number and inshallah, you can take part. You can have a chance at winning a donut millions box. A donut millions box offer grabs. So call in on the number 01582481822.

Yes, indeed, my listeners. Subhanallah, walhamdulillah, wallahu akbar. You are tuned into the game show, and unfortunately, there is only about 45 seconds left until the break will kick in. So, unfortunately, we'll have no time for callers, but inshallah, you can call in next time. You can call in next time on the number, inshallah, and take part in the quiz. But unfortunately, we have no time for any callers today, and there was no caller, so there's no winner. But inshallah, we can have some next time. I have been Issa on the game show. I hope you, my listeners, have had fun listening to me. Whether you're on the school or whether you're on the way home, I hope you have had fun listening to me. Assalamu alaikum warahmatullahi wabarakatuh. My listeners, till we meet again.

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0: Bismillah. Assalamu alaikum wa rahmatullahi wa barakatuh. Everything starts with Bismillah, folks. Hope you're very well. Hope you're very well. In the name of God, the Almighty, the Most Merciful, the Most Kind. Alhamdulillah. Welcome to another edition of the Nature Show. Ladies and gentlemen, spring had sprung, summer has simmered, and we are now in the wonderful autumnal month of harvesting. And I'm so pleased that we've got the wonderful Professor Aaron Matthew with us. I'm never going to stop calling you Professor.
1: I mean, I appreciate it.
0: Yeah. Absolutely.
1: I feel like we have a real expert in the room this week.
0: We do. We have two experts in the room this week. We've got the regular expert. We've got the tweedler who just twaddles around. What am I even talking about? We've got the wonderful Connie Depper from Edible Hightown, who's going to be talking to us about all things foraging, food and harvesting. So we're absolutely delighted to have Connie Depper with us this week. And we're going to be talking about all things foraging, foraging, food and harvesting. Harvesting and fasting. There we go. Connie, welcome to the show once more.
2: Thank you so much for having me. This was a super nice last minute invite.
0: Yes, it is. And of course, I saw you this morning doing some wonderful work in Hightown with some of your volunteers. So I've been very lucky. I've seen you twice today. And so that's double the pleasure and double the fun. So, Connie, first things first, tell us a little bit about Edible Hightown and the concept behind Edible Hightown and what it is that you do.
2: Edible Hightown is a community gardening project that's been going since 2016. We garden in the Hightown area of Luton, so that's north of the station. We look after 9 plots of public land. So they're tiny street corners from, say, 2 square meters to maybe 250 square meters. And that's all done with volunteers who come out every Friday morning for a couple of hours. And then we meet at the Peace Garden behind the Methodist Church in Hightown. Everyone's welcome to join. Then we go round. And this morning, because the rain was horrendous early on, we decided to just litter pick and also visit a few of the gardens just to kind of check up on how things are after the drought in the summer and how things are recovering or not recovering after the rain we've had.
0: Bismillah. Ladies and gentlemen, every Friday morning on the blessed day of Jumu'ah, if you would like to get up, get out, do something for the community, do something for your health, put a spring in the step and help the wonderful Edible Hightown project. Before you go and thank the Lord for giving us this wonderful Friday, you must go and spend some time with Connie Depper in Hightown and listen, learn, be punctual and get your fingers and toes nice and green and learn about how to do some wonderful local community work, including providing fresh food, fresh fruit and vegetables for the local community and reconnect with nature. I'm going to be putting this out a little bit more, but please, every Friday morning, Bismillah, get out there, contact Connie. The details are going to be on the Instagram posts, on the Youth Network post, on Edible Hightown, on Inspire FM, on Rahid Salam and on Aaron Matthew. It's something to do. So we've got that one out the way. So just very quickly, 2 square meters to 200 meters. So how did you come across these different plots of land?
2: This has built over the decade that Edible Hightown's been going. I joined the project in 2022, and by that time we had most of the gardens. So it's literally council-owned land that was either abandoned or which was just underused, which had much more potential. So you'd often find what I call prickly shrubs planted on the beds, and then they would be full of litter because they're difficult. Litter is difficult to pick out if you have very thorny plants, and they were just a bit unloved. And then Edible Hightown came along, cleared them with the help of the community. And it's a mix of fruit trees, fruit shrubs, just flowering plants, plants for pollinators, and always working together with the neighbors that are next to the garden. So the last plot we took on is on the Paths Estate, where actually a local resident came and said, I want to garden outside my door. And I just know, because we have this relationship with the teams in the council, that I said, okay, I'm going to apply for this license to garden, license to green the town.
3: Wow.
2: On your behalf, and then we work this together. Because by us being there as a backup, if someone is ill, so kind of if someone can't look after a plot for some time, there is always the group that meets every Friday, and then we can go and keep things ticking over.
0: Erin, in your role, as somebody who's connected with nature and then Wildlife Trust and all the other bits you do, how do you find this period of year when, you know, we are getting to grips with having green fingers?
1: I mean, this is, well, we're entering the right time of year for things. Like we just spoke about, we came out of a very hot summer. I'd say
0: indeed,
1: one of the hottest on record and was repeatedly record-breaking. So I can imagine it's not an ideal time for any kind of gardener, as you'd have to have the most drought resilient of plants to then be, you know, given months worth of rain in about the span of a couple of weeks. But how have your plants kind of failed and held up, Connie? How's it been?
2: A challenge.
1: Yeah.
2: A challenge. It's, I won't lie, it's given me sleepless nights this summer. Goodness. Because I think we had, I always saw the figures for RHS Wisley, which you'd always see on in the media, which is a Royal Horticultural Society garden at the edge of London. And I think they had 71 days without any rain to speak of.
0: Wow.
2: And
1: oh my goodness.
0: Wow.
2: We already garden in a way, because I mean, we've been doing it for a few years. We have no access, no easy access to tap water.
1: Yeah.
2: And then, of course, the hose pipe ban came in, even though
1: Oh, yes. You
2: were allowed to water crops, so crops could be watered. But we just don't have tap water. We have one garden that has a rainwater harvesting container, which is great. But generally, we rely on people just being able to give us access to watering. So we already garden in a way that everything we put in is super hardy.
1: Yeah.
2: So the more it can look after itself,
0: yes,
2: the better. And we're, the longer I do it, the more I want to move away from annual planting, like where you put your vegetable in every year, to perennial planting, which means plants that live for more than a season, and they will be much less resource intensive. They will probably need less watering because they're better established, and there's still a lot of edibles. So we've started experimenting. One success is a perennial kale, which is just like kale or a cabbage. That's on the Burr Street Square plot. So hopefully, if that establishes nicely over the winter now, it's a plant that will keep on going for a few years.
0: Well, kale is one of those things that all, I'm going to guess your friends.
1: Sure.
0: I joke too much.
1: Please continue.
0: I'm just gonna say your friends who take protein shakes and stuff like that probably use kale as well, if they're taking protein shakes, they're probably not. But kale is used as the base,
1: yes,
0: for those vegetable things, and then you maybe,
1: oh, like the meal supplements. I'm
0: as a
1: you.
0: Meal supplement.
1: I've got a few
0: yes.
1: friends like that, yeah.
0: Yes. Getting sorry. I shouldn't really say that, because I'm taking collagen supplement for my knee myself at the moment. Halal collagen supplement.
1: I don't think you'd get that from kale though, would you?
0: No, you wouldn't. But yeah, so that's really, really interesting, actually, that you're looking at those different ways of farming methodologies. Now, just to touch upon it, and I don't want to dwell on the negativity, but with the summer that we've had and the extension of the Super El Nino that we've got, I'm not going to go into Super El Ninos, folks. We've spoken about it a couple of times now. Approximately 30% of farming, or the average arable farm, is roughly 30% down on its productivity from where it is last year. So it's good that it would be really helpful if those arable farms didn't have to, you know, do the ploughing and do all that work that it needs to do with regards to crop rotation on an annual basis. And therein is part of the problem, isn't it? That that you've got to work so hard to manage the land to have crops come out and have a good yield every year.
2: Yeah, I think, I mean, many farmers are already minimally ploughing. So one farmer in Luton is already on a regenerative system, which Wow. means they do no till or very little till. They don't turn the soil over, which is great in terms of minimizing soil erosion.
0: Ploughing and tilling being turning over the soil.
2: Yes,
0: yes. Indeed.
2: I think our diets would really have to change quite a bit if we need to. I'm not an agro specialist.
0: She says.
2: But what I know is that it's kind of a lot of what we consume is produced very cheaply in monocultures, and that's also down to us of what we whether that we consume a lot of wheat, soy, corn. Palm oil, all those things that are farmed in big monoculture plantations. Whereas, yeah, I don't have the figures in my head, but kind of what we'd need to do. I know that, for example, some small farmers, they're starting to plant more things like nut trees.
1: Yeah.
2: There's quite a movement. There's a fantastic company in the UK selling British grown grains and pulses. We're doing a lot of research also in more diverse wheat species. There's a farm in Cambridgeshire, I think, gosh, I don't want to say this, Hope Farm, which is run by the RSPB, the Royal Society for the Protection of Birds,
1: yep.
2: who are doing a lot of experimenting how you can combine nature-friendly farming with still having a crop.
1: Oh, yes.
2: And there's this fantastic farming conference that's once a year, highly recommended, which is not far from here, which is called Groundswell.
1: Hmm.
2: I don't know if we talked about this
1: before. Have we?
0: I don't think we have.
2: It's fantastic. I mean, it's on our doorstep. Takes half an hour from...
0: It's on the other side of Hitchin, I think.
2: Just on the outside of Hitchin. That's on probably in July again next year. It's not cheap to go there, but if you want to really learn about what's going on in terms of nature-friendly farming, regenerative farming, although there's this whole other topic of kind of biodynamic farming and organic farming is something different. But that's a fantastic place to go. So a lot needs to change, I think, also in what we as consumers put on our tables, how much we're prepared to pay for our food, because food comparatively is incredibly cheap. I know that doesn't sound right in this crisis of affordability, but if you compare it to what people paid as part of their income in the 1960s, I think it's just shrunk and shrunk and shrunk what we actually are prepared to pay for our food.
0: We are on the Nature Show 105.1 FM, Inspire FM, and we are with the wonderful Connie Depper and Aaron Matthews on 01582 481822, or drop me a text message if you want to tell me about something you used to grow, or your mum or your dad used to grow back in the island, back on the subcontinent, on 0777 481822. Monoculture and permaculture and all sorts of things. See, you get it all on this show. Alhamdulillah, I hear you will say. So, moving on to something which is local and has been growing. Connie, you have been involved in a new Luton apple variety. Check it out, ladies and gentlemen. Alhamdulillah. So, tell us,
2: yeah.
0: What have you got, and show us the samples that
2: yes.
0: you brought in. I think we've got the camera up on them.
2: No.
0: Do you want to show us what you've got?
2: Well, I will put them here where you can see them. I will describe them in a moment, but this has been so exciting. It started, I run an apple donation scheme, and I'll tell you a bit more about it later, but where I asked people to donate surplus fruit. And 3 years ago... From their gardens,
0: sure.
2: Yes. Or if they have a little orchard, we take it wherever it comes from. There was a volunteer who said her neighbor had a really nice tree. And she sent me this video and said, you need to look at these apples. They're so nice. And she sent me this film of an apple tree with these beautiful golden glistening suns of apples in that tree. And then, as it turned out, we knew the people who lived in the house at the time were friends of friends, and as it goes, in the Hightown area. And that was the first time where I went and picked those apples just for our juicing project. So I collect apples. When I have enough, I take them to a professional press where it gets pressed, bottled. I think we even tasted a bottle here last year.
1: We have.
0: Oh, yes.
1: It was amazing.
2: Mm. So I found this little apple and I thought, oh, that must be a common variety because it's an old tree. I would have guessed maybe between, I don't know, 70, 80 years old. And then I took those apples to be identified at Apple Days. So there's such a thing as Apple Days.
0: So there is a very specific way of identifying an apple.
2: Well, yeah. Why don't we look at it? So I have these two samples. If I give one to you, Aaron.
3: Yes.
2: So we have these samples in our hand, and you can look at the apple. You can, of course, look at the shape. So, kind of, what would you say to describe the shape?
1: No pressure.
0: Large.
2: Yeah.
0: Round.
2: Yep. Large.
0: Shiny.
2: Round. Yeah, exactly. So this is quite large. This is a large apple. This is pretty round, I'd say. Round. There's like round conical and round flattened. Some are a bit squished. Then you can see, if you turn it over, if you look at the base of the apple, you can see these are the sepals from the, or this is kind of the rest of the blossom. This is the bit that would have been the blossom. And you can see, so this is called the eye of the apple. Sometimes the eye
0: base
2: is open.
0: Is called the eye of the apple.
2: That eye. Yes. Yeah, so you can see the eye is open. Yes. Here, if you hold that into the camera,
1: right. I think that's this camera will do. You see the open eye of the apple. Everyone?
2: That's the open eye. This one is a bit more closed.
0: Mm.
2: So that those are all
0: it's
2: characteristics.
0: Squinting.
2: Yes. This one's squinting. You can see the color. So this one is quite yellow, lemony yellow, greenish, and it has what's called a blush.
0: Mm.
2: So this red area
1: it's
2: here.
1: Red hue. That's quite a cute nickname for a blush.
2: Very cute, isn't it? And you can see this kind of round bit here. That's where a leaf would have been. So that's a leaf shadow.
1: I see.
2: And some apples do this more than others. And you can see this kind of browny bit here that feels a bit like sandpaper. That's called russeting.
1: Mm.
2: And then you can look at the stalk. Does the stalk protrude over the apple? Is it long? Like some apples have very long stalks. Is it short? Is it stubbly? And there are people who look at all these things and then they'll go, ah, yes, this is a James Grieve or a Luxton Superb.
1: Yeah.
2: I cannot, I'm not a good apple identifier. There's maybe a handful of apples that I would now be able to tell, but I think only once you have it in your own orchard or garden
0: right.
2: and see it every year, because they can change quite a lot. As I say, in the first year that I saw this apple, it was entirely yellow. It had no blush because it was climate. The climate was different. This year, they're quite coloured.
0: So what will cause an apple blush?
2: Well, again, I couldn't say in general, but for this one, it seems to be the sun.
0: Okay.
2: So if there's a lot of sun, then it's just like us. It tans a little bit. So I took these to Apple Days to be identified. And there's a few people that I know that are excellent. They're so good. They can really, I think they're what's the word? Their correctness quote is very high. They're good. And they said, no idea. We don't know what this is.
0: Oh.
2: And there was someone who even said to me, who secretly gave me his number and said, can you please give me a piece of grafting wood from it? Who was very interested to take a clone of this apple.
1: Wow.
2: To kind of make a new tree of it, because he said, this looks very interesting.
0: Mm.
2: And then I thought, maybe this is something to follow up on. And then the next step was DNA testing.
0: Mm-hmm.
2: So you have to pay for that. It was £45 for a tree.
1: Oh, wow.
2: You send in leaves, not the apple.
1: Okay.
2: In June time. And then it goes to NIAB, National Institute for Botanical. Oh, something. I don't know whether the E stands for.
1: That's all right.
0: Okay.
2: NIAB, Botanical Excellence. And they do the laboratory testing. And they check it against 2,300 or so varieties that are held in the National Collection. Then they check it against, I think, 3,000 European varieties they have, where they have the DNA genetic fingerprint of. And then they check it against everything that was ever submitted to this DNA testing scheme. And it came back as no match.
1: So I'm to understand this is a biologically, genetically distinct Luton variety of apples. People, I don't think we understand how exciting this is. Luton has its own signature apple, among other things. And I am excited to say we are looking for a name for this apple. Now, Rawhead and I have suggested a couple names. We think the Connie Delight, the Connie Crunch. Rawhead, any other ideas?
0: I quite like the idea of it being the Connie Crunch. However... however, this is just you and I getting completely carried away. So you want the Connie Delight.
1: I do.
0: I want the Connie Crunch. So there are some choices, and you'll see this posted. But if you go on the Edible Hightown website, the Luton Orchards. Yeah. I beg your pardon, Luton Orchards website. The choices that you have are the Clarendon Blush, the Clarendon Seedling. You should be reading these out, not me. The Clarendon Wonder, the Hightown Beauty, or the Luton Wonder. So those are your five choices, or you have your own. So you can vote online at lutonorchards.org. That's lutonorchards.org. And when can they vote up until? A couple more weeks?
2: So I'd say a couple more weeks. We already had 250 responses.
0: Gosh,
1: wow. Oh my goodness.
2: So I'm so absolutely thrilled that people are excited as I am about this little apple.
0: Wow.
2: And so, yes, the names, it was found on a road in Hightown called Clarendon Road. So that's where the Clarendon comes from. The parents, so through the DNA testing, they could also find the parent apples of this apple.
1: Oh wow.
0: Where do the parents live?
2: They I don't know where they live, but their names are James Grieve and Newton Wonder, so which are both apples that were bred in the late 19th century. So this apple must be younger than the parents, of course.
0: Yes. So younger than 100 years old.
2: Yeah.
0: Okay. And you said the tree that came from was about 70 or 80 years old.
2: 80. It's hard. Okay. It's really hard to say. We tried to do some research on the house where it stands, in which garden it stands.
0: Yes.
2: It's been challenging. We couldn't really pinpoint. We could even find a relative of people who lived there from 1938 until the 1980s.
1: Oh my goodness.
2: Mm. They just remember the tree being there and their grandparents picking the apples, but they didn't think it was something their grandparents planted. So It might be pre-1938. We're not sure. It's a mystery.
1: So it could easily be 100 years old.
2: It's a mystery, wow. Yes.
0: So ladies and gentlemen, when you are on Ancestry.com or whatever, or you're watching that wonderful program, who do you think you are? Well, actually, we've got some nomenclature around apple identifications, the systems and structures and way in which you will find the biological meaning of where these apples came from. Allahu Akbar. In the Quran, there are so many references to nature. And of course, we all but know that the Prophet, peace and blessings be upon him, stated that you should live on this earth as if you are here for a day or a part of a day and a visitor, and our real life will start in heaven, in Jannah, which is described as a garden. So everything we have in terms of food, in terms of water, in terms of liquids, etc., in terms of our gardens, are actually described with the mind's eye with what we have, and that is here. And of course, one of the most favorite and wonderful things that we find in our gardens here on earth, and inshallah in Jannah, is the apple. And we've got it right here. So please do go on lutonorchards.org and check for the five varieties of apple that have been nominated. Can they nominate their own idea?
2: Yes, you can enter a comment. Or if you think you have a better name than any of these, please do let us have it. We had some fantastic suggestions already.
0: Connie Crunch and Connie Delight?
1: I completely agree.
2: So maybe explain the Connie Delight. Someone said, because Luton has one other apple variety already.
0: Oh, already?
2: Which is Pam's Delight.
1: Okay.
2: Hence the pun on Delight.
0: Pam as in P-A-M.
2: Pam as in short for Pamela. Pam's Delight was an apple bred in 1956 by a resident, Alfred Moss, I hope I say the name right now, in Marsh Road, who grew this apple from a pip. And his daughter Pamela always poked fun at him and said, your tree's never going to have apples. And then the sad story is that she was very ill.
1: Oh, no.
2: And she passed away very young in her 20s. But the story goes that she was still able to eat the first apples off this tree. And hence her father named the apple after her.
1: That's amazing.
2: So that's Pam's Delight.
0: I never like to interrupt a good story, but we're 10 seconds down until until our break. We've spent 24 minutes talking about apples. Stay tuned for the next half of the show. We'll be back soon, inshallah.
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0: Assalamu alaikum wa rahmatullahi wa barakatuh. 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This is me, your host, Rahid Salam, with the wonderful Aaron Matthew and Connie Depper. We are talking about all things food as we come up to... Actually, no, we're in autumn, right? We're in autumn. Yes, we are in autumn. Yeah. I always get... all the seasons seem to be blended into one, but September is... September, October, November. Yeah, or... Yes. August always seems very summery still.
1: Yes.
0: But yes, alhamdulillah. So we were talking about apples and lutonorchards.org just before the break. And I just want to continue that little bit to say that there is a an apple donation scheme. Connie, tell us a little bit about what this donation scheme is. How does it work? How can people get involved?
2: Yes. So... if you have an apple tree in your garden, or your neighbor does, or someone you know, and you have more apples than you can use yourself. So there's a lot of people who tell us, I have this tree and I never get around to doing anything with the apples, and it's such a shame, they're going to waste. So what we started three, four years ago, the first one was kind of more just a really small trial, but we asked people to drop off those apples. There's a couple of drop-off points in the town. If someone has a lot of apples, I'm also happy to go and pick, or sometimes I can take volunteers with me. And I then collect the apples, we grate them, we sort out the rotten ones, we make sure it's a good mix, because we want kind of 80% cookers, which are sharper apples, 80% eaters, which are sweeter normally, and 20% cookers, which are sharper. And then I drive them in my little car to the professional press, which is in Princess Risborough. It's a lovely press, Drovers Hill Farm.
0: It's in Princess Risborough.
2: Yes, it's quite a way.
0: At the home of the Chilterns National Landscape. Hello, the wonderful Annette Weiss, my friend. Yes.
2: Oh, I didn't know.
0: There
2: yes,
0: we go.
2: It's just it's off the Icknield Way, and they then crush the apples, or wash the apples, crush the apples, press them, bottle the juice, pasteurize the juice so it stores for 2 years, the apple juice.
0: Wow.
2: And then they put a lovely label on for us, which was designed by a local designer who's put that together a couple of years ago. And then I pick the bottles up, and people can, for a donation, get the apple juice. And so, again, go to lutonorchards.org if you want to know more about the donation scheme. I'm always so grateful for any apples that
0: are. Not only are you a gardener and all-around fantastic communitarian, you're also a social entrepreneur.
2: Well, yes, it's not a money making.
0: No. I didn't mean from a financial perspective. I just meant it's very entrepreneurial.
2: Yes, it is. Yes. I think it's fantastic to have something that's made from produce that's grown here in urban Luton, in a town that would otherwise go to waste. The juice is fantastic. I mean, knockwood. I hope these batches this year. I brought the first lot to the press last Monday. I hope it's going to be, I'm sure it's going to be as good as last year's, because you can really taste the summer in the bottle. And but just back to the finances, it really isn't often people say, what are you going to do with all that juice and all that money? But if you donate more than 10 kilos of apples, you automatically get a free bottle of juice. So a lot of people who donate, they'll just get a bottle. Everyone who helps picking and kind of volunteers for the project gets a bottle of juice. It's a really lovely present. So we just about break even, I think.
0: So the apple amnesty / donation for any extra apples you've got that you can't use or don't want to use, or you just want to give them away. The apple donation scheme runs until the 8th of October. So you can go and pick the apples up, or they can drop them off to you, and they should go on lutonorchards.org or
2: yes,
0: Edible Hightown.
2: Yeah, lutonorchards.org.
0: Lutonorchards.org.
2: You'll see it on the homepage, you'll see the drop-off addresses there. And maybe just so that is, because often people ask me, where's your press? And I said, we don't press ourselves. We want the professionals to do it, because you need a product that's safe to consume and that stores. But we are doing some hand pressing in Luton because it's just a really nice thing to see. How does it actually work? How can you make your own apple juice? So this weekend, on Sunday at the Stockingstone Road Allotment Association Open Day and Produce Show, we will be doing apple pressing, and I can't wait. I've already dusted off the press, and there's a crusher. We can get children involved. You wash the apples and you put them through the crusher, then they go into the big press. And the fresh juice is also amazing. It's just very good to try that. So if you want to come to that, that's at Stockingstone Road in Round Green, kind of Hightown border.

0: Do you have a plot there?
1: Yes.
0: Hurrah. And what are you growing?
1: Apples.
2: You should have guessed.
0: I want to ask you a question, actually, for myself and for the listeners. What constitutes an orchard? How many trees or how big or what is it?
1: The official Natural England definition is 5 or more trees with the crowns less than 20 metres apart.
0: Okay.
1: So it's planted and it's an intentional plantation. Orchards are crops. So, but from my perspective, even if you just have a couple of trees left, because nearby, for example, nearby the allotments, there's this little cluster of 3 trees that we think were left over from allotments 100, 150 years ago. Someone must have planted them. And it's really nice. You can see their named varieties. We know what varieties they are. So that's also an interesting little habitat. The classic definition is 5 or more trees. So
0: I thought it was 9. So thank you for correcting my
1: so
0: brain
1: many,
0: there.
1: Many people might have an orchard actually in their garden because 5 trees is not a lot. Some people will have inherited trees when they move to a house in Luton, and not some are huge. I've seen this fantastic Laxton Superb somewhere in Marsh, near Marsh House in a back garden, who have donated very kindly to the donation apple donation scheme. And yeah.
0: Pretty superb.
1: But come to the Stockingstone Road Allotments Open Day if you want to get hands-on pressing, bring children. It's a free day. You'll see some of the plot holders are growing fantastic produce. You can walk around, take a look. There'll be a bit of entertainment. There's coffee and refreshments.
0: Going to say it's lunchtime, so hopefully there will be some refreshments. Or just bring your own sandwiches, folks.
1: Yeah, it's from 1 p.m. to 4 p.m. Yes, but you can get, there'll be plenty of cake, I think.
0: Oh, plenty of cake. Oh, well, you've got to have lunch before you have cake.
2: I mean,
0: but there
2: you
0: we
2: should
0: go.
2: Anyway. But I did want to just emphasize for those who haven't actually pressed apples before, the whole process of, you know, having them washed, getting stuck in, actually coring them, and then beginning to put them in the press and you're turning it like it's almost a vice to squash them in and then getting your own fresh juice. You really have earned it, and it is the sweetest taste depending on the variety of apples. You can even taste the difference based on the apples you put in. I don't consider myself an expert, but I am saying, they're like, this must have been some sort of sharper variety, maybe a cooking apple perhaps. I thoroughly enjoy it.
0: So you're a connoisseur.
2: I am on any apple events. I become
0: any apple events. There we go. On Sunday, you'll find me, Aaron, and Connie and Charlotte are there. I've said it now, so I'm going along. Okay, wonderful. A couple of other things that are happening. We've got the Penrose Roots Harvesting Day on the 15th of September.
1: Yes.
0: The wonderful Penrose Roots, who we've not had on the show.
2: We haven't as of yet.
0: How shockingly bad.
2: Terrible of us.
1: Yes,
0: indeed.
1: So I do recommend you get them on. It's a fantastic therapeutic garden at the it's at the bottom of Stockingstone Road along the A6. It's a really, really lovely gardening project. Everyone is welcome. So it invites people who are in recovery from something, which may be illness or who just had a bereavement, that can garden there and come together. And they are celebrating this year of growing on the 15th of September between 11 and 2. Warm atmosphere, and you can see different art projects, art exhibition and handcrafted things. And I spotted amazing pumpkins growing on their plot.
0: Oh, did you? I was there a couple of weeks ago and I don't remember seeing the pumpkins, but I remember somebody nibbling on some on a couple of varieties of chilies. I don't know. It's always a bloke, isn't it? But yeah. My good friend Pete was testing the chilies, but pumpkins they've got wonderful.
1: They do. So that's on New Bedford Road.
0: It is
1: in LU31LL.
0: So for those of you who don't know where Penrose Roots Recovery Garden is, it's in between Bideawhile and the roundabout where the cricket pitch is on New Bedford Road. It's just that stretch on the opposite side to where all the houses are. And you can come along there on the 15th, and that's the Penrose Roots Harvesting Day, which sounds really fantastic. And Penrose Roots is run by the superb social interest group.org.uk/roots.

0: go on the website and check out the wonderful work they do. And the wonderful thing is that, Connie, as we have said previously, and Erin, you've alluded it to many times, is the connectivity that you get. And so those people who do get the most benefit are those who require that little bit more pick me up in life.
1: Definitely.
0: Right.
1: And we've talked about this on the show before. It's an element of green social prescribing. You are finding solace and finding peace in nature. And I think that's something, as an audience and as listeners, as participants, we can all relate to, just needing a bit of a pick me up or some time to kind of just decompress and cool down. And I think nature's a great platform and background for that.
0: So your background was very much in IT. IT-ish.
1: Music.
0: Oh, yes, of course. Music, and then also civil service / other bits. And I had a career in corporate pharmaceuticals. And we feel much better off for it, being connected with nature. And it does seem a little bit odd that you have lots of companies out there that will have a staff day to go out and be in nature to fix their well-being. But actually, because we are disconnected from nature, and I appreciate that not everybody can have a job in a job role or do something in nature or conservation, but I think it should be more of a first choice, second choice thing that you do. And it should be, it should not be the exception to what you do. It should be more of the rule of what you do. Mm. And I know that you and I are both big.
2: I think you say something very true there. It's maybe that's its own program.
1: I agree. Because it's the viability of it. I don't think most people, when they look for a career or even when they're studying, think conservation is a viable career. It almost feels like a risk. It's a risk a lot of people don't want to take for varying reasons. That could be you're concerned about your financial growth or output. It could be a cultural thing. Maybe traditionally people aren't used to having careers in conservation. I myself can relate to that. It was definitely groundbreaking studying zoology. And the number one question was, what are you going to do with that? Well, you know, thank God I found what I'm going to do with that. And it's working out pretty well.
0: Alhamdulillah. So here's the thing, you see, is that I think a lot of people, I'm not going to let go of this just yet. A lot of people do find that they have quite stressful jobs and they have quite tricky jobs, which are office based, etc. And then you need to do something to get away from it all. You need to go and find a sunnier climate, or you need to go and connect with nature, or you need to go on, subhanAllah, go on safari or whatever it is. But the thing is, if you're already working in nature and you're working with nature and you're already connected in, you don't actually feel that you need to dial out in that way. And so it feels like, it just feels like something else. I don't know. This is probably a question to all of our listeners and friends of the show, is conservationists, what do you do to go on a holiday? Because you're already dialed in and you're already doing very well. I've digressed and sort of just joked around with that a little bit. Going back to two more things that we need to talk about coming up in October. We've got Apple Day, and then we've got People's Park Foraging Walk coming up. So take each of those as you will, please, Connie.
2: I will. I will just, before I do that, I'll tell you where I go on holiday next, which is to Devon, outside our Great Torrington, RHS Rosemore, Royal Horticultural Society Garden in Rosemore, and they are hosting EuroPOM, which is the pomology conference, the European Pomology Conference. So pomology being the science of apples, and there's a two-day event there with speakers, international speakers or European speakers coming in, and I know a lot of people from the apple world. Half the apple world are going. The other half are too busy because it's harvesting season now. But I'm really looking forward to that. So that's my little 3 days out of all of this.
0: Superb.
1: That would be lovely. Pomologist gathering. I didn't know that was a technical term. I thought it was apologist. So I'm glad to hear it's something that sounds a bit smoother. Apologist sounds like a tongue twister, I think.
0: Apologist.
1: Yeah, you can't say that three times fast, can you? Oh, dear.
0: Yeah, you're reminding me of other phrases that I cannot use on here. Right. Ladies and gentlemen, it's all clean and above board, by the way. So Apple Day coming up on the 10th of October. What is Apple Day and how can people get involved, Connie?
2: Absolutely. Apple Day is actually, I came to the UK 25 years ago, and I only heard about Apple Day maybe 5 years ago. And I thought, oh my God, it's a thing. And there were all these Apple Days. And I thought, what is this? And actually, I first thought, oh, it must be this ancient tradition. But no, it's not that old. It was an initiative of a arts-based kind of environmental organization called Common Ground.
1: Okay.
2: Who helped...
0: Oh, I know Common Ground.
2: Ah, okay.
0: How but carry you... on.
2: Yeah, they held their first Apple Day in, I think, 1990. And at the time it was
1: recent.
2: In Covent Garden. To just bring fruit back and to it was intended to be a celebration, and I got this off their website, and to be a celebration and a demonstration of the variety we are in danger of losing, not simply in apples, but in the richness and diversity of landscape, ecology and culture too. It has also played a part in raising awareness in the provenance and traceability of food.
0: The provenance and traceability of food. Hurrah.
2: Yes. So it's been going. It's. I think there are thousands of Apple Days, literally. I know Hitchin has an Apple Day.
0: Yes.
2: I'm going to Potten Apple Day, which is on the 27th this month. And then Luton Apple Day is our second 2 years running. There was an Apple Day here in the 1990s, instigated by Trevor Tween, our sadly late ecologist.
0: God bless Trevor Tween.
2: Who did a little Apple Day in the same location. So it's at the bottom of Stocking Stone Road, 10th of October. Put it in the diary now. There's still a little bit of time, but expect things such as apple pressing, apple tasting, crafts, cakes and cakes and drinks. There'll be a little bit of acoustic music, and I will be leading a guided walk through the wonderful fruit trees that are in that location.
0: How fantastic. Where is it?
2: It's at the bottom of Stocking Stone Road. So okay. Postcode is LU27DD. It's actually really near the Penrose Roots Garden location.
0: I was going to say, yes.
2: And it's run in together with the Wildlife Trust, who are coming with their trainees and wonderful people. And
0: not Matt and Eva again, honestly. see, Matt, you're almost our resident non-resident. Alhamdulillah.
1: As you were saying.
2: It's running from... One, two, three.
0: One, two, three.
2: Sorry, what am I saying? No, I take that back. 11 a.m. to 3.
0: Fantastic. Really good. Aaron, foraging. You've always liked a bit of a forage around, haven't you?
1: I mean, I'll be honest. It's something quite novel to me. I wouldn't say
0: a forager.
1: I was going to say, I feel like we first kind of got stuck in. We were on a walk, actually, and there were wild blackberries going. I feel like that's as forage as I get. Apple Day, I think, is a bit more my speed. Fresh juice, I'm a happy man. And cake, can't be beaten. So I actually want to hear more about foraging from Connie.
2: Yeah. Okay. Oh, that's great. So you've not been to a foraging walk?
1: No, I don't think so. I don't think I was working any of the days last year.
2: So my mum... was a forager. Her eyesight isn't good enough anymore, even though she could probably tell plants more securely than I can. Wow. But that's really where I caught the kind of foraging bug. But I, when I, so running Edible Hightown as a project, I wanted to do it as professional as I can. So I thought I'd get myself a pro, and I stumbled across the Hitchin forager, Jane Simmons, now a good friend of mine, and commissioned her to come and run the foraging walks for us. So we've been running two foraging walks a year for maybe the past 4 years. She comes in, leads the walk. She's super knowledgeable. So she will teach people how to forage legally.
1: Okay.
2: How to forage safely. So it's also about kind of really giving you the skills to know what you maybe shouldn't touch, or just also if you're not sure, what does she say? Never munch on a hunch. If you're not sure, don't eat it. And we use People's Park, which is a public park in Hightown, which wouldn't be, if I go foraging, not my, it's a public park, you'll have dog walkers.
0: But so it's not your first choice.
2: It's not my first choice for picking wild foods, but it is perfect to show you what's growing, because it's full of wildlife, it's full of forageable plants. So what we do is we have a 2-hour very leisurely walk through People's Park, nice and slow. And then we have a roughly 1 hour taster session in a local back garden where Jane brings wonderful taster packs of things she's prepared, where people can taste the wild flavors that she's put together in her kitchen. And then there'll be time to ask questions and read books and just inspire people. And yeah, so I highly recommend it. That's on the 24th of October. Tickets are available via Eventbrite. There is a small charge. It's £12 per adult.
0: Children go free.
2: But you need to book. And I would say,
0: if you're a family of four, ladies and gentlemen, and three of you are children, it's only £3 each. That's the price of a very flavorful sugary drink.
2: I would say, though, the children, make sure your child is interested in it. Because it's really, we look at stuff. It is interesting for children as well, but you might just consider bring inspired teenagers or young children that you think find this interesting. Because it gives you the space to also then concentrate on kind of what you're learning and what you're getting out of it.
0: Yes, of course. Of course.
2: But do go on to ediblehightown.org, so www.ediblehightown.org, and look at the What's On. There's the link to book, or you can go straight to Eventbrite. I think tickets have gone live as we speak. They do sell out quickly. It's limited to about 15 people. Go get your booking, and it would be lovely to see you on the 24th of October.
0: Superb. Okay, there's lots for people to get, pardon the pun, but get stuck into. This is actually a very magical time of the year when we think about harvesting. And it does bug me a little bit, and it does bother me a little bit that so much of our relationship with food here in Luton, but just as global citizens, is focused around things that we pick up and buy, and we've got to read a label, and then we've got to open some packaging, and then we've got to get involved with our food that way, or that indeed we rely quite a lot on animal produce here in Luton. Now, I'm not telling anybody what to eat or what not to eat, but what certainly would be really good for you is to get back in touch with where our food comes from, and that indeed helps open out the senses, the smell, the taste, and also getting involved with how to actually grow food, how to care for food, how to prepare land, and how to think of various things. Connie,
2: there's a beautiful foraging spot just outside the station here, the studio. So if you cross the road, there's this wonderful row of elderflower trees. So elder trees.
0: On the Dallow Downs?
2: No, just literally outside when you leave your car park and go across the road on the other side of the road. Oh. And you can forage the blossom in spring. And you can now forage the berries. So the elderberries have been doing really well. You see these black berries, almost blackberries. Don't eat them raw. They are slightly poisonous and will give you a bad tummy.
1: Good to know.
0: But so how do you need to prepare them?
2: You cook them with sugar and make a syrup.
1: Oh.
0: Okay. Bit of sugar, bit of water, cook away.
2: I need to get up a recipe on the Edible Hightown website. I think I have an elderflower cordial recipe up there.
0: Oh.
2: So it's very similar, but yeah, you'd need to cook them a little bit. And then it's normally a 1-to-1 ratio, 1 liter of liquid plus 1 kilo of sugar. And maybe add a bit of citric acid. Barvin's Cash and Carry, I'm sure, are going to sell this. And and then it's going to store.
0: Connie, you are wonderful. Thank you for coming in and telling us all about the work you do at Luton Orchards and Edible Hightown. Ladies and gentlemen, it's been wonderful to have foraging, food, and connecting with nature. We will see you next week, inshallah. Assalamu alaikum wa rahmatullahi wa barakatuh.
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0: 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All praise and thanks be to Allah سبحانه وتعالى who has allowed us to do another recording on the topic, the ultimate Salah series. Now, very many of us, we have had thoughts of, when I'm doing wudu, am I allowed to do this? I made a mistake. I've done wudu and did I really, gargle my mouth? And now I'm already washing my arms. What should I do now? Do I start from the start? Can I start from gargling my mouth? So all these sort of situations and questions, inshallah, we intend to cover. And coming up in the future also, we are looking at the performance of salah, the actual act of doing salah, how your arms are supposed to be folded, how ruku is done, how sajda is done. All these aspects, inshallah, we intend to cover. So please, do look at Inspire FM, where they have Inspire FM on YouTube, actually. They have a podcast with all these series, inshallah. So we have been talking about wudu. We have just started the topic of wudu. And we have Mufti Rehan and Mufti Salaman. Assalamu alaikum wa rahmatullahi wa barakatuh. I believe we are now on the, is it the fourth? Fourth, yes. Or yeah, I think
1: fourth session.
0: Yeah,
1: fourth session.
0: So we are actually on the fourth session, which is an hour session, and we are still on wudu. So just to show you the importance and the relevance of what we intend to pass out today, for this whole all this series, inshallah. Last week we have been talking about various aspects of wudu. We have been talking about the different types of water. We've also been talking about cleanliness. What is cleanliness? What is the layer of protection that is upon our skin? So all of these aspects, inshallah, we have covered. Today we are going to continue with the wudu series. And my brothers, inshallah, if we start off with the question, what should one do if their hands are visibly dirty before wudu?
2: Okay, so bismillah ar-Rahman ar-Rahim. So when a person, of course, we've mentioned before, or there'll be a question upcoming, inshallah, about, what should a person's mindset be before they approach salah, and not even salah, wudu itself. How should a person, approach wudu or salah? And, they should try their utmost best to be in the most purest form possible, whether physically and spiritually as well. So, of course, there are many, of course, this is why this question would come to, would arise. Because there are many situations where a person, they sit down for wudu or even after wudu, and they sit in the masjid and they notice some dirt, or whether it's dirt or impurity on their hand. So at that point, what does a person do? Can they pray salah with that impurity still left on their hand or arm, whatever? So in terms of from a fiqh aspect, there are two types of impurity. First type would be major impurity. In Arabic, we call it najasa ghalidha. Major impurity, and the second type would be minor impurity.
0: Okay.
2: So, in Arabic, the term is najasatun khafifa. So we've got ghalidha, which is major, and khafifa, which is minor. Examples of major impurity would be, for example, alcohol. So if a person had alcohol on his hand or his palm, that would be regarded, his hand would be regarded as impure in a major manner. Another example would be blood. That's a very common, scenario that many people find themselves in, where they, they just did wudu, but for some reason there's blood on their hand. Can they pray salah like that? So alcohol, blood, and also urine of animals which are inedible, meaning animals which are completely impermissible for consumption. So the urine of those animals. So that would be, they're the main examples for major impurity. For examples for minor impurity would be examples like urine of animals that us as Muslims can consume, for example, cows, chicken, etc. The urine of these animals would be considered as still impure, however, not majorly impure. It would be a minor level of impurity. So how much, again, in this, just how in the previous week, in our previous discussion, there's always nuances in terms of, for example, the water situation. How valid or how pure does water need to be for us to do wudu with, to be able to do wudu with it? In the same manner here, how much impurity can we allow on a person's hand for a person to pray salah with? Where do we draw the line? Where do we say that? Okay, after this much amount of impurity, you can't pray Salana. So in regards to major impurity, so najasatun ghalidha, an example would be blood. If a person finds an amount of major impurity, for example, blood, if he finds that much amount of blood, which is equal to or more than the size of, the scholars mentioned a dirham. So, of course, that's not the currency that we use. So a lot of the scholars, contemporary scholars, have translated that into a 50p coin. So if the impurity, the major impurity, whether it be blood, etc., is equal to or more than the size of a 50p coin on your body anywhere, if it's equal to or more than, that person cannot, you cannot pray Salah in that state. Now, we're not going to say a person's wudu is broken. Of course, if the blood did come from a person's skin and it flowed, of course his wudu is broken. We'll get into that, inshallah. But let's just say from nowhere, blood just fell from the sky and landed on his hand. Now, and it's equal to or more than the size of a 50p coin. We're not going to say his wudu is broken. However, he cannot pray Salah in that state because it's equal to or more than the size of a 50p coin. Now, the scholars have mentioned a bit more further detail in this major impurity aspect. So they've mentioned that if the impurity is solid and it has some sort of body, for example, excrement, okay? If a person has excrement on his hand, now how are we going to measure that? Because again, excrement, if it's it, so because it doesn't really spread, because it's solid, it stays in one place. So how do you measure that? So they've mentioned, the scholars, that we look at it according to its weight. So we compare the weight of a 50p coin and the weight of the impurity. If a person determines that the weight of that impurity is equal to or more than the size of a 50p coin, then that person cannot pray Salah in that state. Now, again, the scholars don't expect us to, start bringing out the scales and start, measuring the size of, the excrement and then the 50p coin. They're not telling us to do that. A person just needs to use their own intuition and use their own mind, apply their logic. And just by looking at it, they should be able to assume that, okay, this much amount of impurity, would that be the same weight of a 50p coin? If it is, then ultimately, a person just needs to follow whatever's in their heart. They shouldn't let doubt affect whatever's in their heart. If they think that that amount of impurity is equal to or more than a 50p coin, then I'm going to put my hand under the tap and wash that impurity off, and then I can get back to praying my salah. So that's if the impurity is a solid. If the impurity is a liquid, for example, blood is a liquid. If the impurity is a liquid, then in that situation, we don't consider the weight. We consider the surface area, the width. How much surface area does that impurity cover? So the scholars have mentioned that the amount of area that a person has in his palm when a person cups his hand, okay, excluding the fingers, if that much impurity, if it covers that much of a person's hand or that much area there, then that is the amount. If a person reaches that amount, or the impurity reaches that amount, then a person cannot pray Salah in that state. That's if it's a liquid. Okay, so solid, liquid, that's both covered, inshallah. So solid, if it's the weight of a 50p coin, and if it's a liquid, we look at a person cups his palm, and that area that is in the middle, if it equals to that much, then a person cannot pray Salah in that state. So that's if the impurity is major. If the impurity is major. If the impurity is minor, an example we mentioned before, for example, the urine of animals that are halal to consume, for example, cows. So there are three opinions regarding this. Again, just for ease, we'll mention the preferred opinion and the opinion upon which fatwa is given upon. The scholars have mentioned that, okay, because again it's minor impurity, we'll give a lot more leniency. So that is the methodology of the jurists of the past. If the crime was major, then we'd be more stricter on the ruling. If the crime is more lenient, more minor, then we'll be more lenient in the ruling. So in the same way here, the impurity is minor. It's not, at the end of the world, but it's a minor impurity at the end of the day. So we'll be a bit more lenient in the ruling. So they mention that we look at whatever the impurity has appeared on the clothing or other on the body. For example, let's take clothing, for example. If impurity was salanti on my arm, you would consider the entire sleeve. You didn't consider the entire sleeve of this clothing. If the impurity has reached at least a quarter, or has covered or affected at least a quarter of this sleeve, then a person cannot pray Salah in that state. A quarter. Again, no, we're not asking anyone to, get a ruler out and start measuring a quarter, etc.
0: Yeah, just
2: Just
0: common
2: use your
0: sense
2: own
0: and
2: common sense, use your own intuition. See your best, try your best to see if the impurity has covered a quarter of the sleeve. in the same thing, if instead of it reaching your clothing, let's say it reached your actual arm, if it hit your hand, for example, you'd consider a quarter of the hand. If it hit your arm, you'd consider a quarter of the arm. Same thing with thigh, leg, etc. You just consider a quarter of that limb or clothing piece. So that's if it's minor. So again, if a urine of a halal animal was to affect a person's limb, you would consider a quarter. If it reaches a quarter of, or affects a quarter of that limb, then a person cannot pray salah in that state. Yeah.
0: So, you know, like people who, let's say they've done wudu.
2: Yeah.
0: And this is very ripe in COVID time, where someone has done wudu and then they use hand sanitizer.
2: Yeah.
0: You know, and then, you know, clean the hands.
2: Yeah.
0: You know, a number of institutions also had it, you know, as soon as you enter, that jars of hand sanitizer that people, you know, so how does that apply then in terms of, you know, now making your salah?
2: Okay, so again, correct me if I'm wrong, Mutsa, but I believe that the alcohol that is used in our hand sanitizer, etc., they're not direct, the alcohol that is prohibited in Islam, it's specifically that alcohol which is derived from fruits, for example, grapes
0: and off, yeah.
2: The alcohol that is used in
0: hand
2: sanitizers, etc., it's not derived from that same source. It's derived from, it's synthetically made or, it's derived from ethanol, I believe.
0: Yeah.
2: So that is technically not impure. So a person can use, I should say, after he performed wudu, he can then just sanitize his hands and then pray salah.
0: Okay.
2: It will be completely fine.
0: Okay.
2: I believe that's, yeah.
0: Okay, no, shukran for that. So yes, you know, a number of times, obviously, you would think, you know, oh, my I've just done wudu, my wudu is valid. But I think we have covered in the past, and just correct me if I'm wrong over here, but we have covered in the past where, you know, let's say you're a painter, and you paint the walls of your, you know, you have a contract of painting rooms, and you're in the process of it, and it's time for salah, you quickly go, you do wudu, but there's still paint on your skin, you haven't really removed it, you know, and how that actually affects. If you want to know the answer to that, we have covered it in our previous show, so I would suggest you have a look at that. However, I'll give you a hint with this next question. So, our next question is, especially for our sisters, if we apply nail polish, and we have nail polish, you know, on our nails, and we go and do wudu, it's time for salah. Is our wudu valid?
1: Very good question. It is very frequently asked as well. With these types of questions, as we previously discussed, we follow the principles. Okay. And our teacher in Iftar, you know, Mawlana Mawai, so he always used to say this, that, you know, it's hard to memorize answers for every single different scenario.
0: Yeah.
1: Rather, memorize a principle, and you plug all of these different scenarios through this principle like a flowchart, and you'll get the correct answer through plugging it through this.
0: Oh, that's very clever, actually. Yeah. Okay.
1: So the principle, again, like we mentioned last session, is that the condition for the validity of wudu is that water must reach the skin. Now, if the nail polish is such where it does not allow water to reach the skin, or the skin underneath the nail polish, the nail, then that nail polish is impermissible to use, and your wudu will not basically be valid.
0: Mm.
1: Okay. Now, again, the sisters may be very sad with this ruling, but there is leeway. For example, there are nail polishes today which are water permeable or breathable. Okay. Meaning that water can actually go through the nail polish, and it does reach the skin or the surface beneath it, meaning the nail. Now, in that case, it's mentioned in the fatwa books that in this case, that nail polish will be allowed.
0: Okay.
1: Because again, it's not breaking the principle, it's not breaking the asl, therefore it will be permissible.
0: Okay.
1: So there are two sides to the nail polish argument.
0: Okay, no good. I think our sisters will be happy with the question, with the answer. I also, you know, actually, like you said, you know, your teachers, you know, may Allah subhanahu wa ta'ala, you know, bless them, you know, give you a guide, you know, like you should follow a principle.
2: Yeah.
0: And if you memorize the principle, then any decisions or rulings you make out of that will obviously be straightforward.
2: Yeah.
0: I think it's actually something that I adopt personally in my life too.
2: Mm.
0: When it comes to principles, as long as the food is spicy and hot, it doesn't matter what food it is. Alhamdulillah, as long as the principle is met, it's good to go. Alhamdulillah. Alhamdulillah. So, what about waterproof cosmetics? Do they affect wudu?
1: Very good question. Again, we'll plug it through that same principle kind of flowchart thing, that if this waterproof cosmetic, if it stops water from reaching the skin, then it'll be impermissible. If it doesn't, then it will be permissible to use. Now, we had an actual a real life interesting question that we got asked in our iftar department last year. Now, a person asked, they said that my diabetes sensor and transmitter, is that a barrier that prevents water from reaching my skin?
0: Oh, okay, yeah.
1: So this is you know, a question that took quite a lot of time. We asked multiple different teachers, and we looked at loads of different books, because now it's completely different. It's not for cosmetic purposes, now it's for medical purposes. So the answer we had to give was that we first had to call up their company. And their company, I believe it was the Dexcom company. Now, we called them and we asked them that, okay, is your transmitter, is your sensor, is it water resistant? And they said that when it's applied in the correct manner, it is. Therefore, it's going to stop water from reaching the skin. So now, what would the ruling be? And we had to give the ruling. We know we checked all these fatwa books and what different scholars said. And the ruling we gave is that if it is a necessity for the person to wear it for that duration of wudu or ghusl, then he must, you know, keep it on, maybe do masa over it. However, if it's not a necessity for him to keep it on 24/7, then he must take it off and do proper ghusl of it. He must wash that area properly for his wudu to be valid.
0: Okay.
1: But that was just an interesting question that we did get last year.
0: It is actually very interesting, because a lot of people don't think about this, right? Unless you're in that situation or you have some sort of ailment, you know, we will never think of these things. But there are people who actually suffer with these issues, you know, and, you know, may Allah subhanahu wa ta'ala grant them all shifa. Amen. So the other sort of common question that we have is, I'm at work, I'm working, and it's time for salah. Okay, let me quickly do wudu. And then I'm got to my feet and I realize, oh, I've got my socks on and my shoes. Do I need to really remove my socks? You know, I'm using a washroom that is used by other colleagues. Yeah, there are all those issues that go through your mind. Okay, now, do I need to remove my socks? Now, obviously, we have those, you know, permeable sort of footwear, socks, you know. Yes. But what's your advice on this?
1: Very good question. You know, no one wants to be caught in the bathroom with the foot in the sink. You know?
0: Yeah. Yeah. It can
1: be
0: awkward.
1: It can be a bit embarrassing sometimes. Now, so in the Hanafi madhhab, it's important to understand that washing the feet, it's a fard, meaning it's an obligatory act that you have to do. If you don't do it, then your wudu does not count. Now, therefore, a person, they must ensure that from, you know, the tip of their toes until their ankle, that must be washed. However, there is an exception. You know, in the hadith, Nabi Sallallahu Alaihi Wasallam does mention an exception, and that is the case of Masa'al al-Khufayn. Now, Masa'al al-Khufayn, it's wiping over a certain type of sock. Now, I don't like to translate it as wiping over a leather sock, because, you know, there are certain types of leather socks which don't actually fulfill those conditions which allow you to do masa or allow you to do the wiping over it. So rather, I'd like to translate it as wiping over this specific type of sock which has to fulfill these seven conditions. Now, I've had the opportunity, alhamdulillah, to teach this topic as well to the Alamiya boys in Al Hikmah Boys School. And the way, the acronym that I told these boys to remember it by is ONES FC. So okay. ONES FC. So every single, you know, it's an acronym. So every single letter has
0: a meaning to it.
1: Yeah. So ONES. So the first condition, W, it has to be waterproof. The sock has to be waterproof. And what does that mean? It means that if you were to pour water onto it, there will not be immediate water penetration and it won't go straight onto your skin. Okay, so that's W. Then we have A. A meaning it has to be done, your sock must be worn after washing the feet. So you still have to do the initial ghusl of the feet, meaning you have to, you know, wash it. And a common misconception people might have is that, okay, I have to do a full wudu before I put the sock on. It's not necessarily that. You could be, okay, I'm going to wash my feet, then I'm going to put my sock on, then I'm going to do my hands and, you know, do my wudu in there. That would be completely correct. Okay. Yes, it's not according to the Sunnah method of the Sunnah tertib, the Sunnah basically methodology. However, that will be still permissible.
0: Okay.
1: So WA, waterproof, A, after washing the feet, and N meaning it cannot be not transparent. Not transparent. The material of the sock cannot be transparent. Then we're moving on to D. D is durable material. Now, what does durable material mean? Well, the scholars mention in the books that it's such a sock or such a material that a person can walk 5.5 kilometers with that sock, and there will be no rips in the sock. Now, just so everyone can have a vision of that in their minds, that is from example from walking from Inspire FM right here all the way to Luton Airport car park. That's around 5.5 kilometers.
0: That's walking, quite a distance.
1: Yeah,
0: that's quite a distance.
1: If you were to walk from there all the way to the Luton Airport car park, and there would be no rips in that sock, then that sock, that is classed as durable material. Obviously, this has been the kilometers. The scholars didn't say kilometers. They use different units of measurement, but the scholars have translated it into kilometers. Now, just an interesting story I'd like to say before we move on. I actually had a classmate last year who got a similar question. So someone ordered some wudu socks that they were called wudu socks from Temu.
0: Yeah.
1: Okay. And they genuinely didn't know if they fulfilled these 7 conditions. Everything looked right. It was waterproof. All these conditions were kind of getting fulfilled. But this last one about durable material, it was playing on my classmate's mind. So what he decided to do was that obviously he studied in Blackburn, but he lives in London. So from Blackburn to London, he normally takes a train back home. He decided, I'm going to wear these socks on the train, and I'm going to try to basically on my phone. Obviously, he measured how much distance there would be until he reached 5.5 kilometers. And he actually walked from the full commute from Blackburn to London around 5.5 kilometers. And he found out that those socks were of durable material.
0: Okay.
1: And he then came back to the madrasa after the holidays, and he told the teachers that, okay, I actually walked in these socks for 5.5 kilometers.
0: Oh, fantastic.
1: And they are basically permissible. And he gave the fatwa. He told the teachers and he gave the fatwa that, it's permissible to use. So, we'll accept all of his efforts.
0: Absolutely.
1: But,
0: absolutely.
1: Being his classmate, yeah, all of us wanted to just record him. Imagine seeing a person walking in socks in the train station. But yeah, mashallah, we'll accept all of his efforts.
0: Absolutely.
1: So, WAND. So, waterproof, it has to be done after washing the foot. It cannot be transparent. D for durable material. And S, meaning it has to stay in position. Now, what does that mean? It means that it has to cover your foreleg, meaning around your ankle area, without being fastened or tied. Okay, so it has to stay there by itself naturally. Okay, the next condition is F. F, it has to be free from a tear or a rip that's equivalent to 3 of your smallest toes. So it can't be, there can't be holes in the sock. And the last and final condition, C, it has to cover your ankle. Has to cover your ankle. So these 7 conditions, now we have that in our mind. Like our teachers always just say, have these principles in your head and then answer your questions. So if we were to look at the cotton socks that we wear right now, first of all, if I was to pour, for example, this water bottle onto my foot, there will be immediate water onto my skin. I would feel it 100%. So it's not waterproof. If I believe if I was to walk from here all the way to Luton Airport, there would definitely be a rip in my socks.
0: Yeah.
1: Sometimes when I'm walking on carpet, your socks get ripped. So they're not from durable material. Therefore, these cotton socks that we wear on a normal day-to-day basis, it's impermissible to do muscle over it.
0: Okay.
1: Even if, you're at work and you don't want to, put your foot in the sink, or you don't want to do your, you feel maybe a bit embarrassed, but we really shouldn't. We should have that kind of sense of identity. Or even if you do, then try to do your wudu beforehand.
0: Yeah.
1: Or if there is, for example, if you're on your lunch break, there always is a masjid nearby, especially living in, Muslim populated areas. There's always a masjid on the corner.
0: Yeah.
1: You can always use their facilities.
0: Yeah.
1: They're more than happy to help. But regarding this whole Mas'al al-Khufayn, obviously, we're going to go into way more detail, inshallah, later on. Right now, we want to focus more on wudu. But inshallah, in the future, for example, what are the rulings change if whether or not you're a traveler or non-traveler? We will be discussing that in a later discussion, inshallah.
0: Inshallah. So technically, like for people who you know, have that, you know, the embarrassment.
2: Yeah.
0: They could literally just, you know, go into, they could literally just buy the wudu socks, proper socks, have those as an option, you know, and then you don't have to fear or feel, you know, embarrassed or feel in that situation. But you know what, remember, you know, our deen is, you know, our identity, and it's our beauty, inshallah. We should all, you know, be proud of who we are as Muslims, you know, and alhamdulillah, Allah, you know, Allah subhanahu wa ta'ala teaches us, you know, via the Quran, amazing, amazing ways to live our life, you know, and be good with people. Inshallah, we'll be moving on to the next question, but before we do that, it's going to be a very short break. When we come back, we'll be going back into the wudu session. So, assalamu alaikum wa rahmatullahi wa barakatuh.
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10: How deep-sea fish survive pressure. Deep-sea fish don't get crushed by the crushing weight of the ocean because they don't have air pockets like swim bladders. Their bodies are made mostly of water and jelly-like bones, making their internal pressure equal to the water around them, so they literally cannot be squished.
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0: Assalamualaikum warahmatullahi wabarakatuh. Welcome back to the Ask Imam Show. We are putting some very interesting questions to Mufti Rehan and Mufti Salman. Questions to do with wudu. Just before this, we covered the topic, the sort of the questions in relation to, you know, can our sisters wear nail polish when doing wudu? You know, if there's if you're in a situation at your office and you need to do wudu, you know, how do you go about washing your feet? You have your colleagues around you. You know, how do you do that? And alhamdulillah, you know, we all agree that, you know, we should not be ashamed of our religion. But obviously, covering that, I think this next question kind of goes really well into what we've just been discussing. So we talked about, you know, place of work and you're having to do wudu there. So what is the recommended place to actually perform wudu?
1: Okay, bismillah ar-Rahman ar-Rahim. So in terms of what is the recommended place to perform wudu, again, just before we begin this question, I just want to emphasize that word recommended. A lot of people, they think that, you know, they mistake the word recommended for, you know, compulsory or we have to do it. It's completely fine if a person is incapable of fulfilling this requirement, because at the end of the day, it's only recommended.
0: Yeah.
1: Of course, if a person does manage to fulfill this command, then of course there's reward in doing so. But again, it's not completely compulsory. So recommended, what we mean by recommended in terms of the actual term that we use in fiqh is called mustahab. Mustahab. So mustahab in English just means any act which is desirable or recommended.
0: Okay.
1: So in terms of wudu, what is the recommended place to perform wudu? It is from, the scholars have mentioned that it's just from the etiquettes of wudu that a person should be performing wudu in a clean place. So that is just an etiquette that, of course, if a person does find himself in, you know, a place where there is impurity around, at the end of the day, if he is using water, which again fulfills those requirements that we mentioned in our last show, that the water is pure in itself and capable of purifying, then, and he does perform wudu that water, then his wudu is done. His wudu is still done, despite there being impurity around him. However, again, just to fulfill the etiquette, the correct etiquette of wudu, a person should strive to performing wudu in the cleanest of environments. In terms of how should a person be sitting? So the scholars have mentioned that it's mustahab for a person to sit in an elevated place. So wherever they're sitting, as long as it's elevated. So if you see in our many masajid, in the wudu places or the wudu areas, a lot of the seats are elevated.
0: Yeah.
1: Now, again, the wisdom behind that is, again, because of this, because the scholars have mentioned that it is mustahab for a person to sit in an elevated place. Now, why does it have to be elevated? That is the question. A person should ensure that they're sitting in an elevated place because that when they are doing wudu, they avoid any splashback. They avoid any splashback from the wudu falling, any water falling on the ground. Now, if you remember, again, from our previous session, that when a person is performing wudu and the droplets of water are leaving from his lip, from his body, that water has now changed.
0: Yeah.
1: That water has now become something we call in Arabic al-ma'ul musta'mal, in other words, used water. So when that water is leaving from his body and hitting the ground and splashing back, that is used water being splashed back onto you. Now, of course, used water, it's not impure. It is pure. However, 100%, again, I'm sure everyone would agree that used water is something that we do have some sort of, it's quite repulsive.
0: Yeah.
1: No one wants to be,
0: yeah,
1: you know, in contact with someone, especially someone else's, never mind your own, but someone else's used water.
0: Yeah.
1: So that is why you might see in certain masajid that either the seats are going to be elevated or, you know, the area where the water falls, that's quite deep into the ground.
0: Yeah.
1: So, yeah, so that water does not splash back onto a person's clothes.
0: Yeah.
1: Now, again, this specific water splashing back onto a person's clothes and then him going to pray salah, we're not going to say that his salah is not accepted, no, because at the end of the day, it is still pure. That,
0: yeah,
1: used water is still pure. However, again, from a just a person's, from everyone's natural inclinations is that, or natural understanding, is that this type of water is repulsive to have on you,
0: yeah,
1: in that case, or to come into contact. But in terms of answering the question directly, the recommended place to perform wudu would be, firstly, while sitting, performing it in a clean place, and this place is elevated. The place is elevated.
0: Okay. So, alhamdulillah, it's actually very interesting you say that, you know, and, you know, it reminds me of certain etiquettes,
1: yeah,
0: when it comes to doing wudu.
1: Yeah.
0: You know, I always say, you know, that they you have to be in a way, you have to be in a position where you have, your mind is already set in how you're going to approach wudu, right? Because it is now you going for your salah, right?
2: Of course.
0: And you wouldn't just go for salah just, you know, in a rush or in a whim. You know, you'll actually prepare yourself. Yeah? Your mind and your soul, you'll prepare for it. So when it comes to wudu also, you know, similarly, we need to be in that position where when we are approaching wudu, we need to realize what are we doing and why are we doing this? The importance of it. We are actually purifying ourselves to go and meet our Creator, the King of Kings. You know, and we want to present ourselves to Allah subhanahu wa ta'ala in the best way possible. But I say etiquette because I remember at the masjid, before we did the extension, there was the wudu place was didn't really have a door that would, you know, from the salah place, although it was separate and you couldn't see it. You know, there wasn't like a physical door, you just walk straight into it, right? And when sometimes when salah is on and you have some brothers who are

0: So in Nurul Iḍāh, it's mentioned that to face the Qibla while doing wudu, again, like Mufti Rehan mentioned, it's not something which is fard, that if you don't do it, your wudu is not going to count. It's from the adab of wudu. Adab, again, it means it translates to etiquettes. Now, what does, you know, when I was, when I heard that term adab, I was thinking, okay, what does that mean? What does Nabi Sallallahu Alaihi Wasallam do it? You know, everyone knows the terms fard, sunnah. What does adab mean? Well, adab means something which the Prophet Sallallahu Alaihi Wasallam, he did once or twice, but he did not do it constantly. And it's such an action which, if you were to do it, you get reward. But if you were to leave it, then there's no sin or there's no blame on you for not doing it. So I just thought it'd be worthy to make that clarification.
1: So, like I said earlier on, you need to prepare yourself when you're going for wudu. So, how would you advise, our brothers and sisters, what mindset should you actually have? What's the correct mindset?
2: Again, this is from your, we call it karama in Arabic. Karama means like a person's, how would you translate karama? Like, it's like not a miracle, but this is from your own karama, Sabi Bhai. It's such a coincidence that what you mentioned before, Sabi Bhai, after that question about how should we sit in wudu, elevated place, everything that you mentioned there, that is sufficient for this question, to be honest. I feel like skipping over this question.
1: No, I think it's good. It's good. It's a good summary Alhamdulillah.
2: So whatever you did mention, 100%, whatever I have on paper, whatever I researched, that is exactly what I found, mashallah. So how should a person approach, wudu? Now, ultimately, salah, so because whatever preparation a person has for wudu ultimately is how he prepares for salah as well. Now, again, the example that you gave was perfect. Is that imagine, again, a person has been invited to go into, for example, let's just say Buckingham Palace. He's invited to go to Buckingham Palace and he's been invited to accept a very high esteemed award. Now, there's no man or woman that would ever, accept this invitation without, properly preparing for that occasion.
1: Yeah.
2: A person would 100% try and wear the best of their clothes.
1: Yeah.
2: They would try smell the best. They would try take any sort of avenue which allows them to look the best and also feel the most purest way. Now, and this has happened before. This is something that, again, it's not like we have not seen before. We see how the people that, accept awards, how even certain award shows, how they come in, how they come dressed, how they, do their hair. So in that same way, or using that same, mentality, when we are, we have an organized meeting between yourself, between a person and the king of all kings, the being who is in control of every single matter of everyone.
1: Absolutely. In
2: control of every single thing. That being has the power to, take a person's soul whenever he wants. He can do whatever and whenever he desires. Now, when a person is, about to meet with such a being, then of course it is of paramount importance that a person tries his best to be in the most purest form, that he wears his best clothes, that he ensures that he is dressed in the most modest way possible. Now, there's a beautiful hadith which comes to mind regarding what actually happens when a person performs wudu. Now, when a person performs wudu, this hadith is mentioned in Sahih Muslim, again, one of the most authentic hadith books. In this hadith, just a quick summary of this hadith, Rasulullah sallallahu alayhi wa sallam mentions that when the slave of Allah, when he goes to perform wudu, every single droplet of water which falls off of his body, for example, his hands, he's washing his hands, he begins his wudu by washing his hands, etc. Every single drop of water that is leaving his hand, that there's not one drop of water that leaves his limb, except that it causes a sin to be removed as well from his hands. So any sins that he might have gained with his hands, for example, in the morning, let's just say he woke up Fajr Salah, any sins that he might have gained from between Isha Salah till Fajr with his hands, they are automatically dropped off and forgiven. Same thing with a person's face, same thing with a person's mouth. Any sins that you might have uttered sinful or filthy things that a person may have said, forgiven. Anything with your face, your feet, any sinful places that you may have walked to, when a person washes his feet, those sins are completely forgiven. Now, that is ultimately the summary of the hadith. And again, a very, very beautiful hadith. Now,
1: very powerful hadith, actually.
2: 100%.
1: Very powerful.
2: Now, again, and that's just

0: shows how, you know, this is just wudu. We're already speaking about wudu. Who knows what we'll be speaking about in the next coming weeks, months? There are so many virtues that Allah subhanahu wa ta'ala and Rasulullah they mention about certain day-to-day actions, and this is
1: Absolutely.
0: only wudu. Certain actions by just saying, you know, a few nice words to certain people, there are so many virtues there. So I think one common theme that we see in our deen, in our Islam, is that all of these good actions, there's all we're always being told of, you know, a reward. We're never being commanded to do something for free. Allah subhanahu, even though if Allah wanted to, he could have. Allah said, "Do wudu, we'll do wudu." We don't have to be rewarded for it. But again, that is for, again, for one of the beauties of our religion, that and how merciful Allah subhanahu wa ta'ala is, that
1: Absolutely.
0: whatever he tells us to do, he's always willing to
2: He gives us
0: compensate
2: an
0: us with a reward.
2: incentive.
0: Always, yeah, there's always
1: Absolutely.
0: an incentive in any type of action in our deen. Now again, that brings me on to one more point as well. And it's quite befitting, again, because one of the ideologies of fiqh that we're studying now together is the Hanafi fiqh as well, as well as the Shafi'i fiqh as well. So Hanafi fiqh again came from a certain scholar, his name Imam Abu Hanifa, rahimahullah. Now there's a certain event that is recorded from his students where Imam Abu Hanifa, again, certain pious individuals like yourself, sorry, right, where they're given something we called karama. Karama. So karama is like an unusual ability given from Allah subhanahu wa ta'ala only. Now, a person that has a karama, that in no way or form does that make a person now be like some sort of god or some sort of prophet. No way. This is just an ability given to the friends of Allah subhanahu wa ta'ala, the friends of Allah subhanahu wa ta'ala, to make their life a bit more easier or a bit more convenient. Now,
2: Just to add on to that, so sorry, Mr. Hands up. I remember when I was asking my teachers about what does karama even mean? Because it kind of is like a miraculous thing. Why does Allah give it to the friends of Allah? Why does he give it to his friends and not to like a random person? And our teachers mentioned that it's to increase the iman that that person already has. That person already, he's on a very high level. Allah wants to increase him even more by giving him more itminan. That's what they call itminan in his heart, more
0: tranquility or
2: tranquility in
0: more,
2: his heart,
0: subhanAllah, more conviction. Yes. So
1: subhanAllah.
0: when a person, again, so that's another thing. When Allah subhanahu wa ta'ala loves one of his slaves, he wants him to increase in iman so he can, so Allah feels like he has to reward that slave even more.
2: So even with the story of Musa alayhi salam, you know, Musa alayhi salam asked so many questions to Allah sometimes. Why do you do this? Or how come this happened? And you know, those people that ask, or you know, later people, they say, you know, Musa alayhi salam asking that question, isn't that a bit, you know, it's eyebrow raising? But we have to understand the context behind it. The reason why he asks that, asks those questions, or the reason why Allah subhanahu answers those in a certain way, is to only just to give more conviction to Musa alayhi salam and Ibrahim alayhi salam as well. He there's loads of examples.
1: Just to strengthen the iman, I think it's a very very it's amazing. You know, we all pray, you know, that you know, we are amongst those that are friends of Allah subhanahu wa ta'ala. You know, yeah.
0: Okay, so just to get back again, back onto topic. So Imam Abu Hanifa, again, he was considered by many of his students and many of the scholars, so he was one considered to be a friend of Allah subhanahu wa ta'ala. Now, the friends of Allah subhanahu wa ta'ala, at random, Allah subhanahu wa ta'ala will can give those certain individuals certain abilities we mentioned before, karamas. They're called karama. Now, one of the karamas of Imam Abu Hanifa, rahimahullah, was that he was given the ability to, whenever a person would be performing wudu, and as according to the hadith that we just mentioned before, the sins are falling from a person's limbs. Now, Imam Abu Hanifa was given the ability to actually visibly see and physically see the sins of people actually falling off from their bodies. Now, why Allah subhanahu wa ta'ala gave Imam Abu Hanifa this certain ability on and when he did it or how he did it, again, ultimately Allah subhanahu wa ta'ala knows best. But again, Imam Abu Hanifa, again, 100%. You could understand that if that was given, for example, to myself or yourself, it would motivate you more to ensure that your wudu is done properly, that you want
1: Absolutely.
0: every single sin dropped
1: Y
0: off. So, however, it did come to a point towards the latter part of Imam Abu Hanifa's life that he did end up making dua to Allah subhanahu wa ta'ala that, "Ya Allah,
1: SubhanAllah.
0: please, Ya Allah, again, thank you for this ability, but Ya Allah, please take this ability away from me," because the actual him, Imam Abu Hanifa, looking at what sin looks like, whatever a sin does look like, but him looking at whatever a sin looked like, it gave him too much disgust, or it gave him fear
1: that,
0: you know, I don't even want to be looking at sin.
1: Yeah.
0: I don't even want to be looking at sin. I want to stay as much, as far away as possible from sin itself. And me being able to see what a sin looks like, I don't want to have that ability anymore. So he made dua to Allah subhanahu wa ta'ala, and Allah subhanahu wa ta'ala decided to take that away from him.
2: I remember being told, when this incident was told to me, that Imam Abu Hanifa, the reason why he also made this dua to Allah subhanahu wa ta'ala was that he didn't want to judge anyone. You know, he's seeing all these sins falling off a person's limbs. He didn't want to be like, oh, this person did that, he did that, he did that. He wanted to, you know, be clear of clear conscience, and he didn't want to judge anyone.
0: Yeah, forgive me. So that was the main reason. So again, that's just another sign of the humility and sincerity of Imam Abu Hanifa, where he did not want to have any, you know, something in Islam. Yeah, ill fear. We are taught, again, one of the great sunnahs of Rasulullah is that we think good of anyone and everyone.
1: Absolutely.
0: Now, if Imam Abu Hanifa could see, you know, people's sins, then automatically
1: naturally you tend to judge somebody.
0: Yes,
1: you know,
0: of course.
1: And wow, it's actually amazing, you know, and you didn't know that. That's actually amazing. So
0: one more point, sorry, forgive me, sorry, but one more point. Again, just regarding this hadith as well that we just mentioned, is that we know that there are, again, in our deen, there are major sins and minor sins.
1: Yeah.
0: There are major sins and minor sins. So they're intended by the words of Rasulullah in this hadith, where, you know, these sins are falling from a person's body. The intended is minor sins, not major sins. Because in our deen, it's a common fact that for a person to get rid of his major sins, a person must do tawbah. Repent. He must repent to Allah subhanahu wa ta'ala. That is one of the conditions for a person to get his major sins forgiven.
1: Let's just
0: say a person, a'udhu billah, fell into zina.
1: Yeah.
0: Zina is one of the major sins of our deen. Another example, disobeying the parents. If a person was to disobey his parents, the only way for him to get that sin forgiven would be firstly seeking forgiveness from his parents, and then ultimately seeking forgiveness from Allah subhanahu wa ta'ala and performing tawbah. A person can't just, you know, do zina and then decide, you know what, let me just go do wudu.
1: Yeah.
0: Forgiven. No, a person must do tawbah. Regarding this hadith, where the sins are falling off, the intended by that is the main minor sins.
1: Yeah.
0: Be forgiven.
1: No, I think that was quite clear and obviously makes perfect sense.
0: Yeah.
2: I don't want to sidetrack too much again, but I think it's also just came to mind, you know, when Mufti Rehman mentioned about how disobeying the parents is a major sin. Well, our teachers used to say, you know, before the holidays came up, you know, they always used to give us advices on how we should treat our parents. And one thing they used to say to us was that, you know, even if a person goes to Hajj, you know, everyone knows when you go Hajj, when you go Umrah, you know, you come back and all your sins are forgiven. But, you know, if you have disobeyed your parents, then that sin is not forgiven even through a Hajj or Umrah.
1: Wow.
2: You have to get forgiveness from your parents to get that forgiveness. And after that, you have to do a tawbah. You have to have sincere repentance to Allah subhanahu wa ta'ala that, you know, oh Allah, I'm not going to do this ever again.
1: Absolutely. Absolutely. And we all know, you know, like the importance of parents in our family. We all know, you know, when the Prophet sallallahu alaihi wasallam said, you know, your mother, then your father, you know, I mean, both parents, you know, the importance that they have in our lives. We really need to understand that. We really need to respect that, you know, and I think that was a very, very good reminder. So when you're doing wudu itself, obviously, you know, you'll find people, it's the masjid tap, don't worry, man. It's open in full blast.
2: Yeah.
1: And just, you know, water splashing everywhere, yeah, no problem. You know, how are we supposed to, you know, sensibly use water?
2: Yeah. Good question, mashallah. Bismillah ar-Rahim. Of course, when it comes to wasting water, absolutely Islam, it says it should not be done. Should not be done. Now, to such an extent where, according to the Hanafi madhab and according to the later jurists of the Shafi'i madhab also, they don't just say it's something which is discouraged. They say it's makruh tahrimi. Now, makruh tahrimi is something which is very, very close to haram. Now, the only reason why we don't call it haram is because there's not a specific text from the Quran or the hadith which says that it is haram. Therefore, we don't label it as haram, but we will call it makruh tahrim. It's a very, very severe action, or very, very severe sin. So to waste water in Arabic, it's called, or to waste in general, it's called israf. Now, israf means extravagance. Now, what does extravagance mean? Like, what does wasting water even mean? Now, the scholars, they give examples of a person who, for example, they're washing a limb. And, you know, you're only meant to wash it three times. But because, for some random reason, they could believe that washing it more than three times is more virtuous. You know, some people have this misconception. That would be classed as israf. That would be classed as extravagance. Therefore, it would actually be sinful to basically do this action. However, and I want to make this clarification as well, that if a person does it more than three times because they genuinely believe, oh, I think I missed, you know, the end of my elbow, I couldn't see, then in that case, it's fine. Then it won't be, it's out of certainty, not out of extravagance. That's what the scholars say. And, you know, this question, it brings about an incident that is narrated in Sunan Ibn Majah, another very famous hadith collection, in which the Prophet sallallahu alaihi wasallam saw Sa'd radiallahu an use an excessive amount of water in wudu. And the Prophet sallallahu alaihi wasallam, you know, when he saw this companion, he said, "Ma hadha saraf?" That what is this extravagance that you're doing? And Sa'd radiallahu an, when he heard this question, he said, "Can there be extravagance in wudu? You know, it's just water. Now, can there be israf in this?" And Nabi sallallahu alaihi wasallam, he answered that, yes, that even if you are at a flowing river and you are doing wudu and you are wasting water or using that water more than what you basically need, then that is classed as extravagance, that's classed as israf. And this is, you know, a profound lesson for us, that even if the water is plentiful and you have loads of water, even then you have to be resourceful. As a Muslim, you can't be harming anything.
1: Yeah.
2: Okay. And another narration in Sahih Bukhari mentions that the Prophet sallallahu alaihi wasallam, he used to yatawadda'u bil mud, that he used to do wudu with a mud. Now, what does mud mean? Mud, the scholars translate it to a unit of measurement, and in today's time it's around 600 or 700 milliliters. So for example, basically a water bottle.
1: Yeah.
2: So just with a water bottle, Nabi sallallahu alaihi wasallam used to do his complete wudu from his hands all the way to his feet. And that just shows again how resourceful Nabi sallallahu alaihi wasallam was. And I think the mindset that Nabi sallallahu alaihi wasallam had, we can assume that he had, is that, you know, at the end of the day, these are blessings from Allah subhanahu wa ta'ala. And we have to utilize that to the best of our ability. We can't just be wasting it.
1: Yeah.
2: And obviously, we're not even touching upon all the environmental benefits that this has. But there's so many wisdoms behind doing wudu in the, basically in the sunnah method. And, you know, in regards to what you mentioned, Sarabai, about how in the masjid, you know, because we know it's the masjid, you know, some people, they might put on full blast and, you know, they use their water like that. Or for example, if they're washing, you know, using the water from their cupped hands, they're leaving the tap running and then they're washing their face. You know, Ibn Abidin rahimahumullah, he makes a striking point that, you know, water that is used for a reason other than what it's meant to be used in awqaf institutions, for example, masajid and madaris, it's actually haram to waste water. Wow. In these places.
1: Wow.
2: And I thought that was a very a valid point to mention.
1: Alhamdulillah, this brings us to the end of our session. Thank you so much for staying with us. Inshallah, when we are back, we'll be looking at another part of wudu and the mindset. So stay tuned with us. This is the Ask Imam Show. 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

0: Assalamu alaikum and welcome to Friday Night Live. 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Wherever you are listening to us, welcome to the show, whether it's through DAB or whether it's through FM radio. If you're listening through our partner radio stations in Peterborough, Derby, Sheffield and some other northern areas, I'm sorry, I keep forgetting every week to mention the names. Please do ring in and complain to the administrator so they can put a list of all the radio stations who are listening, which I don't mention the names of, so that I don't forget to do that next time. All right, so if you could do that, 01582481822, 0779481822, if you want to WhatsApp that information. Inspire, so Friday Night Live, as you know, if you're keen listening to Friday Night Live, basically we discuss topical news items of the week. We usually have guests who can come and talk and give their expert opinions on issues that arise. So lots of issues have been hitting the headlines, and some haven't been hitting the headlines. So I've picked one or two which haven't hit the headlines, which I think deserve to hit the headlines. And one of those issues is what's happening in Sudan. There's a tragedy unfolding in Sudan. There are people who are dying, people who don't have the basic necessities for survival. And yet there isn't a headline anywhere to be seen about what's happening in Sudan. It's a tragedy, and I think we want to talk about that today and get some more details. We also want to talk about, it's a delayed topic from last week. We did want to talk to Anas al-Taqriti about an attempt on his life by believe it or not, an Hungarian-Israeli hitman. We want to find out what was behind that in a minute as well. I also mention a couple of other pertinent things. Also mention the fact that Imran Khan's sons have been in the news recently. Imran Khan was briefly presented at a hospital following instructions from the Supreme Court to provide him with medical treatment. And he basically briefly appeared at a hospital, not of his choosing, but a different one. And there has been some backlash from his, I guess, colleagues in the cricketing world and his sons, Qasim, and they appeared on one of the cricketing shows in Sky, and they made an appeal for basically his release first of all. So if you don't know, Imran Khan has been incarcerated in prison for the last 3 odd years or so on charges which he says are trumped up and politically motivated, and basically he's been locked up allegedly in solitary confinement, and his health is ailing, which is what prompted the visit to the hospital. So there's been lots of comments on social media, lots of discussions on mainstream media as well about his treatment. And he's put out a message through his sister, who is also a doctor, who was present at one of these hospital visits, to say that he fears that what awaits him is the same treatment that was given to Morsi. If you remember, Morsi was incarcerated in prison and it died of a horrible illness, basically, in hospital, allegedly of natural causes, but you never know what goes on behind bars and in prisons. So this is just reiterating the fact that Imran Khan, I guess, is incarcerated. And there was some headlines, etc. Fresh news in as well. There's a little bit of a turbulence in the Luton Council. The newly appointed council leader and the Labour Biscot Ward councillor, Tamima Salim, she has lost a vote of confidence at an extraordinary meeting of the local authority last night, which is big news, I guess, locally. Labour has been in charge for 20 years or so, and it looks like after a string of resignations from the Labour Party, the party has actually lost overall control, or losing overall control of the council, and may have actually lost its leader. But we'll get some more information on that, and we'll perhaps discuss that in more detail next week. But just thought I'd share with you what's going on. So trouble in the council at the moment. The town is not as secure Labour territory as it once used to be. It may be that the Lib Dems might be actually sort of either in coalition with other parties or may be able to take over a charge of the council. So there's just some headlines for yourself. I want to move on to our first topic of discussion today. We have Brother Anas Altakriti, Sheikh Anas Altakriti. He's a British Iraqi activist. He's been on this radio station before. He's a political commentator and a founder of the Cordoba Foundation. He's been a political activist and commentator on the affairs in the Middle East. And UAE, for its sins or vices, if I can say that, thought that he was somehow a threat to them. And allegedly, they took a contract with an Israeli stroke, a Hungarian an operative basically to either take him out or effectively assassinate him or basically just snoop on him. So we do have Brother Anas or Sheikh Anas on the call. Assalamu alaikum, Sheikh. How are you?
1: Alaykum assalam wa rahmatullah. I'm fine, thank you. Thank you for inviting me.
0: Yeah, I thought it was an extraordinary thing. So we've known each other for quite some time, and I know you very well, and I just thought this was so extraordinary that the UAE would have gone to such lengths to basically silence you in many ways, I guess. So what's behind it? What do you think has actually triggered this? What have you done to upset them? Yeah.
1: Abraham Golan.
0: Yeah.
1: As you put it, he's a Hungarian Israeli citizen who has somehow served in the French Legion. I don't know what.
0: Mm-hmm.
1: And he's an international hitman who's carried out numerous assassinations, targeted hits in Yemen, particularly.
0: Mm-hmm.
1: And for some reason, the UAE apparently employed Abraham Golan to come to London and to monitor my movements.
0: Just monitor your movements, then, is it?
1: Well, at first, apparently, that was the idea. And producers, when being interviewed, they showed me the transcript of countless WhatsApp messages between himself and someone else whom he tried to recruit for £100,000. For £50,000, which he then raised to £100,000.
0: Mm-hmm.
1: And apparently, when this other person, I mean, basically, when you look at the transcripts of the exchanges, I mean, they were monitoring my every movement, where I was having morning coffee, where I was praying my Fajr prayers, where
0: mm-hmm.
1: I was due to give lectures, where I was due to travel, my house, my car, where my children go to school, recruits. There was a Google map that showed the route that I usually take from my house, my home, to my office, how to enter my office building despite the security. I mean, they go into quite a lot of detail.
0: Mm-hmm.
1: And apparently, during the report, this associate, he asks Golan, he says, listen, okay, so what might happen to the center control? So now we're monitoring his movements, but what might happen? And he points to the fact that Golan makes, you know, the internationally acclaimed or renowned or well-known sign of the hand across the neck, meaning that this might well turn into assassination. Now, the question that you ask is quite an important one. Why me?
0: Yes.
1: And to be perfectly honest, it's a question that obviously should be posed to those who are planning this.
0: Mm-hmm.
1: But in my mind, I thank Allah subhanahu wa ta'ala for his grace that my enemies are of the ilk of the UAE, who are sponsoring genocides in Sudan, Libya, Yemen, and are one of the most, closest regime to Israel, who seem to be one of the most evil regimes around the world. They're my enemies, so be it. Alhamdulillah, I'm glad. But also, I think there's something quite important to be learned here, and that is that the UAE, which is, you know, a sovereign state, which is an affluent, very, very rich country, a country where, which has now been a magnet for tourism for the past 2-3 decades, where people go in order to Instagram and to TikTok and to enjoy themselves with all the lavish surroundings that are there. But even those kinds of states, once they are confronted with any whisper of opposition, they feel scared. They feel threatened. They feel vulnerable. And the fact is that just like Allah subhanahu wa ta'ala described in Surah Al-Ankabut, the spider, about how the spider web is the weakest of abodes of houses, the same goes for oppressive regimes. They might seem to be affluent, they might seem to be strong, they might seem to be rich and capable of buying whatever they want, but ultimately a single word here or there, you know, from an individual who's in many, many terms insignificant, who's in London, who often from time to time speaks the truth regarding people's freedoms, people's liberties, human rights and the like, it scares those countries, and therefore they go to these lengths. They employ such people. They put in so much resources, so much funds, in order to silence them. It's extraordinary, to be honest.
0: Indeed. And this is not new, because now I think UAE's activities are becoming coming under the spotlight. So people are much more aware now that they had a hand in Sudan, and they had a hand in Egypt and other places. But this happened about 12 years ago in 2013 when UAE, I guess, was seen as a Muslim country. It was seen as a Muslim country. And, sorry?
1: Yeah, 2016, 10 years ago, this particular story. Mm-hmm. It's happened in 2016. But the fact is, my dear brother, is that we don't know whether the operation stopped. We don't know whether there was another operation. We don't know whether others were also targeted. And that's basically my line of questioning to both the Prime Minister and to Shabana Mohammed, the Home Secretary, is that what did they know back then and what do they know right now? Mm-hmm. You're absolutely right in terms of the UAE government being involved in so many crimes around the world. The current genocide in Sudan is something grotesque. The proximity to Israel once Israel carried out the genocide in Gaza is absolutely disgusting. The crimes in Yemen, the crimes in Libya, the crimes in Egypt. The UAE seems to be the agent of Israel when Israel doesn't want to sully its hands. And that's something that bit by bit the UAE is becoming renowned for. But very important. The UAE's hands in sponsoring Islamophobia, in paying the far right, the Nazis, the fascists in Europe, in the UK, in America, all those who are attacking Islam and Muslims, is in itself a crime that we must never ever forget. We must never ever forget. Today, I mean, I think the continuation of the exposition of reform, and Nigel Farage, I think that a little bit more time given, we'll find out that the main sponsor of the film comes from the UAE. The channeling of funds comes from the UAE. And we have signs that GB News and other such Patriot sorts of shows, they're funded by the UAE. Every single individual who attacks Muslims, an ex-Muslim, someone who is involved in Islamophobia, is welcomed with open arms in the UAE in a 5-star hotel, such as Tommy Robinson and his ilk. But when, you know, good people who actually want the best for the country and its people speak out and say, we should do this, we shouldn't do this, they're immediately imprisoned.
0: Indeed. And of course, your assertion that some of these outlets are funded by UAE, they're assertions at this stage. We haven't got the facts, I guess, in front of us. But in terms of the government's response, the Home Office, Prime Minister. Have they responded in any way to you or to your requests as a citizen, a UK citizen at all in any way?
1: No, they haven't. And I put to them. Mm-hmm. I sent them registered letters and they know that, I mean, I know for a fact that they received the letters. Mm-hmm. I know also from my own sources that the Prime Minister has seen my letter. Mm-hmm. And I put to them that only a few years ago, the entire country was gripped with a Salisbury Novichok sort of scandal. Mm-hmm. Putin sent agents in order to poison dissidents, Russian dissidents. And
0: yeah.
1: My argument, and this is something I told my MP, who's also written to the Home Secretary, I said to him, listen, this is even worse than the Novichok Salisbury scandal, simply because Russia isn't an ally. The UAE is supposedly an ally of the UK. Putin targeted Russian dissidents living in the UK. I'm a British citizen living in the UK. So basically, this is absolutely disgusting and despicable, and it's affront to every single British citizen who should expect to be protected, to be safeguarded by the government and the police. So I'm asking the question, what did you know? What's happened since? What? How does this impact the so cozy relationship between the UK and the UAE? I would expect some sort of answer. I haven't received anything yet.
0: Mm-hmm. Indeed, and if I can press you, I guess really, the question of why you give a generic answer in a sense that, you know, these states perhaps fear free speech, so to speak, right? More than perhaps people in the UK or people in the United States would. So therefore, they go to extraordinary lengths to silence opposition. But is there anything that you think that you can, in that period of time, I know it's 10 years ago, anything that you might have done, right, which may have kind of triggered or this type of a response, I guess, from your perspective?
1: I have always stood by certain criterion standards. I've always been with justice. I've always been with human rights. I've always been with civil liberties. I've always been with freedoms. I believe that freedom is a basic essence and tenet of Islam. And as a human being, I care for every single human being and their rights. And of course, when the Arab Spring happened in 2011 in Tunisia and the move to Egypt, I was a big supporter thereof. And that seemed to scare particularly the Gulf monarchs.
0: Mm-hmm.
1: And they felt that the Arab Spring, if allowed to continue, it would reach their own thrones.
0: Mm-hmm.
1: Therefore, they did everything possible in order to stem and to sully and poison the Arab Spring, and therefore what's happened in Syria, what's happened in Libya, what's happened in Yemen, we saw that was totally different than Tunisia and Egypt. And then after that, they went after those activists, such as like myself, who spoke in favor of the Arab Spring. I've also spoken for the reformists, the 90 reformists or so, who are imprisoned right now in the UAE after sham trials, simply because they gave nasiha, they gave an advice to the rulers, telling them that the country needed to head in a different direction, and did nothing wrong. They did not break the law, they did not carry weapons, they did not. They merely went and spoke to the rulers and advised them, and yet they were imprisoned and some of them were tortured. And I spoke in favor of them. Some of them were my friends. So apparently that deserved that the UAE go to these lengths, recruit such appalling figures, pay such incredible amounts of money in order to silence them. I'm not going to change. My stand is not going to change. I'll continue doing what I do, bi'illahi ta'ala. And if the UAE or anyone else wishes to silence me in this way or any other way, I know that my fate is in the hands of my Lord.
0: Inshallah. And what platforms have you been active on, which may have basically brought about, you know, your commentary actually to the rulers? Just social media, or are there other platforms that you've been active on?
1: I'll be honest with you, my dear brother. I mean, apart from Inspire FM, very, very, very few media outlets. The BBC have blacklisted me. Channel 4 have blacklisted me. Sky News don't even come in touch with me. Not even regarding this story. It's as though this story never happened. I'm a licensed player. I'm an academic. I have certain standards in society. I'm a hostage negotiator. I've saved a number of British lives in the past decades. You'd have thought that something like this, like I said, akin to the Salisbury Novichok scandal, you'd think that there would be a whiff of a mention, not a whisper. So I don't have those many platforms, my dear brother. I'm not someone who's a celebrity or an influencer. I don't have thousands upon thousands of followers, but I do what I can. And when I'm asked, kindly like yourselves, I come and say my word. But it seems that even then, by the way, on Twitter, I have 20,000 followers, but I'm shadow banned by Elon Musk. So my tweets barely get to a few dozen. So despite that, it seems that whatever gets out infuriates the likes of the UAE and other rogue regimes such as Israel and others to no end. So be it. Good. I'm glad.
0: Indeed. So in some ways, what you're saying is probably a badge of honor, that the fact that they've actually taken notice of you. But I guess a broader question, and there are quite a few other vocal and perhaps more, I'd say, social media prominent, at least anyway, members of the community. And I guess, should they be worried? I guess they should be worried. I guess the fact that if they come after you, then they're probably coming after them as well, or been after them, or et cetera.
1: To be honest, I mean, that's my point that I'm making to the British government. That if this thing has broken for certain reasons that the ITV thought worthy of bringing it to the public attention, how many stories are there that haven't broken it?
0: Yes.
1: How many incidents of pursuing other British citizens have actually happened? How many others have actually been hurt? I mean, by the grace of Allah, I wasn't hurt. But how many others were actually hurt? And you're absolutely right. I mean, people everywhere, if I can't feel safe in my own home, on the streets of my own town, just simply because I'm speaking what I believe, then imagine, the thousands upon thousands upon thousands of people who speak truth to power, who actually express what they believe in. I mean, imagine if they were all to come under threat because of something like this. That would be absolutely unthinkable. And I think, to be perfectly honest, in light of the crimes committed by the UAE regime around the world, had it carried out the assassination of Enes El Tikriti, that wouldn't have really been a drop in the ocean. It wouldn't have compared. But I don't really hold the UAE to any grand expectation of good behavior, but I do hold my own government and my own police force and my own security to such standards. So my question is to my Prime Minister, is to my Home Secretary, as to what they knew. And if they did know, and by the way, I mean, in the report, you'll find that the police actually informed me, they handed me an Osman notice, i.e. informing me that my life was in danger, but refusing to give me any further detail, not answering a single question that I have. They just handed me the notice and just moved on and left me just basically with my world turned upside down, not knowing exactly what to do and where to go. So the government did know something. So my question to the government, what did you know, when, why did you do anything, has anything since happened, and what will this do to impact future relations with this so-called army?
0: Indeed, and have the police registered a case, a criminal case at all?
1: Not yet.
0: Indeed. We'll wish you all the best, Sheikh Anas. I know I was surprised when I heard the headlines. But one last question, I guess. ITV, was it something out of the blue, or were they carrying on a specific lead? Right. Okay. Yeah, I think JazakAllah, Dr. Anas, we're going to have to leave it there. Thank you very much, and wish you all the best, inshallah. Listeners, we're going to take a short break, and we'll be back right after these messages.
2: सपहर 4:30 बजे तक एम्बरली गार्डन्स मार्की गोर्स फार्म हाई रोड बेडफोर्ड MK453AB में सिर्फ खवातीन की निश्चितों का एहतमाम किया गया है जिसमें आप अपने अजीज व अकारब के लिए रिश्ता ढूंढ सकेंगे हमारे पास 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साथ
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0: As Assalamu alaikum, welcome back. 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My name is Zafar Iqbal and this is Inspire FM 105.1 FM. Welcome to all my listeners, wherever they are. Before the break, we were discussing the assassination attempt on the life of a British activist, Anasal Takliti. We had him on a call. We tried to understand what might have led the UAE government to take out a contract on his life. And his view basically was the fact that he's outspoken. He says his mind. He doesn't have a particularly solid social media following because he has been banned by Twitter, etc. But however, he seems to still caught the attention of the UAE, who sent somebody very elite, elite person to stake him out and potentially assassinate him. Very interesting story. We want to move on to another story, very tragic, but hasn't hit the lines. This is Sudan. Sudan is going through a really challenging time. Not many organizations are reporting on Sudan. And you know, if people react because they hear headlines from television, social media, etc. But there appears to be very not very much headlines around Sudan. So Sudan has been in a civil war for many years between two armed forces or factions of the armed forces, basically. Sudanese armed forces and rapid support forces. One of them is supported by UAE. Hopefully shouldn't get me into much trouble. Allegedly, I would say supported by UAE, although I think it's been widely reported at least anyway. And the other side, the Sudanese armed forces, is supported by Saudi, Turkey, etc. And the civil war, you call it a civil war, but it's actually a factional fight within the army. And then the victims are the poor civilians, basically caught up in a fighting. People who are perhaps a different sort of from a different region, right, within Sudan, etc., and they've been targeted for that. There's been lots and lots of casualties. I guess I don't have the figures at my hand, but it runs into thousands, basically, in terms of people who've died as because of the conflict. But also in the ensuing famine, so to speak, right? People are struggling for daily rations. So with me to give me a little bit of an update, really, on what's happening in Sudan, I've got Brother Usman Rice from One Ummah. I think One Ummah operates in that region and has first-hand experience of what's happening in Sudan. So, Assalamu alaikum, Usman. Welcome to Friday Night Live. I wonder if you could just appraise us of what's actually happening on the ground. Which region, I guess, is the most affected, and I guess what can people do, really? You know, it's really one of those things. It's not in the headlines, so people are not actually reacting to them. So what can we do to raise the profile of what's happening in Sudan?
11: What happened through political means of strife and struggle is Sudan was split into two.
0: Early
11: 1990s,
0: yes.
11: So those who consider themselves Arab descent, those who consider themselves Africans. So that's the backdrop of sort of ethnic.
0: That's always been there, and Sudan has seen at least 25 years of stability. Only recently have those divisions been exacerbated by an attack, basically, on the Sudan Armed Forces by this rebel rapid support forces supported by UAE. Yeah. Yeah. Yeah.

0: Indeed.
1: Abuse families, they've been killing men or husbands, male members of the family, women, cutting up the family, leaving others. It's been recorded, there's videos of it on social media, etc. And that's not to say the other side haven't killed them. That's not to say that, but I'm just highlighting some of the issues.
0: Yeah.
1: So what that's meant is, we've not only got the actual physical issue of strife, we've lost everything, the homes burned, we're now fleeing, but also you've got the psychological trauma of witnessing potentially your family being
0: or
1: the fact that you might not be pregnant because you're brutalized. We're talking 20 million people plus are struggling when it comes to food, so they're food insecure, meaning it's not a given that they'll get their money. Those who are going to be high in food security, meaning they are really struggling for food. Obviously, that's less, but they're still potentially in the millions. What the UN is saying, this is not managed, it could get to a place where people are going to need towards a famine because of the issues of lack of food. So they're already seeing within children. So that's not to say food isn't readily available. There is, it's just the access to it or the logistics of getting food. We're already seeing malnutrition in children. And they're being affected again because they don't have access to regular food or the mother can't get food, therefore she can't supply milk. The other big one is medical access. A lot of the hospitals, the infrastructure has been damaged, people can't get access to it, can't travel very easily to different places. It's very, very difficult situation. So we ask Allah to make it easy.
0: But if you got an ongoing conflict, I guess, without the intervention of a third force, the United Nations force or some other force, I guess for charity like yours, it's really difficult to operate there because you're effectively putting your own life at risk.
1: Official government control, so there are areas in which travel help to build. But like with any situation, people don't have to be cities.
0: Yeah.
1: Safe countries. No doubt it's an active country, no doubt it's a dangerous situation. We're always mindful when we send staff or any other country send staff, but naturally understand that there's a risk of going for the bigger job.
0: But is the United Nations is it stepped up its efforts to provide support? Cause, but
1: I think across the board, everybody trying to focus on giving aid. One of the things you did mention is that it's not in the media, looking at understanding the problem, but it's not a definitive, so to speak. But as you know, the USAID has stopped a lot of funding.
0: Yeah.
1: Also, in the southwest, the Darfur region, they're not really allowing aid to come in or to control, or they're not allowing foreign aid workers to come in. Therefore, the people who don't need it in that region are also not going to be able to access it. And that's an area which has notoriously always been difficult to get to, and it's always been tribal control, armed groups, etc. So it can be very dangerous.
0: Yes, and I suspect without the backing of an armed faction in that region, delivering aid would not be possible, I guess. But it hasn't hit the headlines.

0: The reasons for that, your thoughts.
1: Second is from the media companies themselves. Yeah, they do report it, but it's not a big deal to the US. Others may suggest that it's Africa, but it's not in the media. This could be true. I can't comment on it, but it's not part of it. The reality is that some parts are actually hidden, as is other conflicts around the world, like the Rohingya. The genocide that's taking place in Burma, the Muslim, etc. These things were in the news.
0: And indeed, so I guess without sort of going into details of how you operate on in the are you operating mostly on the refugees who have escaped? Are you actually in Sudan itself, and then you're able to provide?
1: What we're trying to do now is just establish things in the medium term to see if we can get things going and moving from sort of the emergency phase. Emergency means we are literally giving people free water, things like this. We want to move into projects which are slightly longer term, so a bit more consistent.
0: Indeed, indeed, and the situation as it is at the moment. I think you mentioned the fact that the Sudanese army, and there were some brief news items about it. They might be taking, they might have the upper hand at the moment. Is that accurate?
1: So they control an area which essentially is rich in minerals. They've got some level of security. It's quite barren, but they use it to live on the same.
0: Indeed. And what you're saying, most of the need is in that region, you're saying, is it? Most of the need is in the refugee population. And how, what sort of things that individuals can do, people can do really, in terms of helping what you do on the ground?
1: Excellent question. Two things, well, a couple of things actually. First of
0: I mean, indeed.
1: Second is, if you have the means, then give some financial support, whether that's a food pack, whether that's medical, whatever it might be, give something. Likewise, if you're able to, you've got skills and assets that can benefit charity group when it comes to support, do that. If that's your time, put in the bucket. If that's your time, making a post, they can do that.
0: Mm-hmm.
1: But lastly is, using your voice on the platform to raise awareness and support. It's not being government prepared.
0: Indeed, Jazakallah Osama. Hopefully that would have put a slightly better picture around what's happening in Sudan. I think you'd be very knowledgeable, mashallah. You'd be very sort of good at explaining the situation. We do pray for them, and I encourage everybody to pray for Sudan and people who are affected there, whichever faith they are a part of, or etc. I know predominantly Sudanese Muslim, but there are other sort of South Sudanese, I think it's predominantly Christian. But wherever they are, if they're suffering, we pray for them and pray that Allah subhanahu wa ta'ala makes it easy for them. But if they are able to help and assist in any particular way, I have no bias or allegiance to any organization. One Umar, you know, appears to be on the ground, and they're working well on the ground. And if that's the organization you want to support, then fine. But there are many other organizations who are active in Sudan. If you want to support through them as well, do so. Jazakallah Usman for coming in today. Listeners, we're going to move on to, again, the topic that we briefly touched on about what's happening in Luton Borough Council. We've had some more information come through. We've had lots of more information come through, to be honest, right? So I'm not actually going to go through the full list of the facts that have been presented. I mean, pages and pages of it. But the crux of it, basically, is that Luton Borough Council was pretty solid, solid Labour. Well, I say pretty solid, right? They had a majority, and then they were able to form a government, and they were able to form committees, etc. And they've been running the council for the last 20 odd years or so. But there was a string of defections or resignations, right, from the Labour Party. There's lots of councillors. There's about six so far, and potentially a seventh one I'm hearing. Or eighth one I'm hearing now, it was left Labour as well. And they're now sitting as independents, which has meant that Luton Council has lost its majority. And the combination of, I guess, the Lib Dems and the opposition can now create some, issues for them. And that appears to have happened. And what we're hearing at the moment is that there was a vote of no confidence. There's lots of words and terminologies that have been used here, which I don't want to repeat, actually, because I'm not sure how accurate, because the news is still coming out at the moment, and I don't want to say anything which upsets people that you know are regulars on the radio station. But at the same time, I don't want to say anything which is inaccurate either. But it does look like there was a vote of no confidence, and the leader of the council, Councillor Tamina Salim, lost that vote of no confidence, 24-21, I'm told, and an extraordinary meeting will now be required to decide Salim's future. So that it's not all lost. There might be another set of votes, etc., to come, inshallah. So that's the situation. I guess it's a developing situation, and we'll bring you more information on that one when we got it. Listeners, you've been listening to Inspire FM and Friday Night Live on Inspire FM. 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And we broadcast on DAB as well now. So if you're a DAB listener, you'll be listening to sort of the local DAB that we have within the Bedfordshire region, Luton, Bedfordshire region, will be broadcasting on that as well. So I hope you'll tune into that. I hope you've sort of managed to search within DAB for Inspire FM. You get the broadcast quality is obviously a lot better because it's DAB, it's digital broadcast, etc. But having said that, FM is not bad either. So listeners, we've talked today about a couple of headlines. We've talked about Anas Takrithi, about the attempt on his life by an ex or a former Israeli stroke Hungarian hitman that was basically brought out from an investigation by ITV. So that hit the headlines a couple of weeks ago. So but we'll discuss that today. We've talked about the situation in Darfur. And we briefly touched on the fact that Qasem and Suleiman, the sons of Imran Khan, have been on air, basically on television, etc., giving interviews and giving people a view, their view of what's happening with the health situation and the incarceration of Imran Khan. Obviously, Imran Khan is a famous cricketer. And he's actually managed to get support, or there's a lot of former and current cricketers who've rallied behind him to support him in terms of at least as a minimum getting medical treatment from a recognized sort of medical institution. So that's briefly mentioned that as well, listeners. If you have been listening to Inspire FM for the last half hour or so, as I mentioned, we've talked about the situation in Darfur. We had one Usman from One Ummah talked about the situation in Darfur, where two armed factions of the former army, the Rapid Support Forces and Sudanese Armed Forces, have locked horns basically and are fighting. And that's led to about 12 million people are being displaced, you know, or having to sort of leave their place of habitation, either internally displaced or having to leave the country into the surrounding regions. Very tragic story, and I wanted to bring that up and highlight the plight of the Sudanese people. This is not the first time, to be honest. Sudan has been in the headlines previously as well. If I remember, in the 90s, there was the Janjaweed militiamen basically causing chaos in that region, but that situation appeared to have solved for a period of time, and there's a period of stability, but that period of stability has now been shattered with regional players getting involved, other countries within the region vying for influence within the Sudanese government, etc. The government of the previous president, Bashir, was toppled, if you remember correctly, some time ago, and instability has ensued. Listeners, you have been listening to Inspire FM, 105.1 FM. Jazakallah for listening, and until next week, Assalamu alaikum wa rahmatullahi wa barakatuh.
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10: Imam al-Hasan al-Basri used to say, when I ask Allah for something and He gives me what I wanted, I say Alhamdulillah. But when He doesn't give me what I wanted, and it goes other than my plan, I say Alhamdulillah 10 more times, because the first one was my decision, the second one is Allah's decision, Allah's decision is better than my decision. This is how we look at it. Now, with people who follow this manifestation stuff, and those who believe in energy, and those who interpret the hadith, I am, Allah says, I am the way my servant assumes of me, to mean, the way they see it is like this, that what I want, Allah will make the qadr manifest it for me, the way I want. So it's about you. The meaning of it is the opposite. It means I may want something, but if Allah wants something else, He will make the qadr manifest into something other than what I wanted. If Allah sees goodness elsewhere, He will manifest the qadr in a different way than what I wanted to be manifested. And then I say, Alhamdulillah, Allah manifested something else, no matter how much you think about it. So I repeat again, a Muslim's belief in qadr and goodness in Allah means that while you hope for something and you anticipate something and you think about something and you make dua for something, you do all the means for something, and then you hope for a manifestation as you wish and hope for, then something else happens, then know that this is the qadr of Allah manifesting something else for you which is better than what you wanted. And so you sit down and you say, قَدَّرَ اللَّهُ وَمَا شَاءَ فَعَلْ. Allah has pre-measured for me, and what He wills, He does. I accept it. And I'll give you a very quick example. Do you know the mother of Maryam alayhi salam, the mother of Mary? Mary, peace be upon her. We all know about Maryam alayhi salam, the mother of Jesus Christ, of Isa alayhi salam. The mother of Maryam, Mary alayhi salam, she became pregnant with Maryam, but she didn't know whether she was carrying a boy or a girl. And ever since she, the mother of Maryam in the Quran, ever since she wanted a baby, she always asked Allah for a boy. She wanted a boy. And not only did she want a boy, there was a purpose for the boy. She said, "My Lord, if you give me a boy, I vow to you that I will devote him to your service." In those days, men became pastoral carers for the community, and they did nothing else but devote. So there were men who you can devote them to the community's pastoral care and spiritual care and serving the community. And khalas, you say, "I've devoted him for Allah." And usually that was the men who did it, not the women. The women did it in different ways, but the men went out. The women stayed inside. So she wanted a boy to do that. Not only did she have passion for it, she vowed all her life to devote him for the sake of Allah. Now you tell me, brothers and sisters, if the law of attraction manifestation was true, then the mother of Mary would be the most likely person in the world to get what she wanted. But when she gave birth to her, Allah says in Surah Ali Imran,

0: الرجيم. Listen carefully, and I'll end it inshallah with this, with a conclusion. She said, Allah said, then when she gave birth to her, meaning Mary, her mother gave birth to Mary, she said, oh my Lord, I have given birth to a female. And Allah knows what she gave birth to anyway. And then she said, and then Allah says, and the male is not like the female. And then she said, and I have named her Maryam, and I seek refuge in you to protect her and her progeny from the shaitan, the outcast. There's three things to learn here. Number one, she anticipated and wanted a boy. Allah gave her a girl. She was surprised. My Lord, I vowed and I devoted my son and I had this big, big, big ambition for your sake. But you decided to give me a girl instead. That's surprising to me. So number one, Allah gave her different to what she anticipated and she was surprised. But Allah says, and Allah knows what she gave birth to. And this is the evidence that she was truly surprised, because she knows Allah knows, but why would she say it? Why would I say, oh Allah, it's a girl, when she knows that Allah knows she's a girl? This is a form of human surprise. It's a normal, natural reaction that, hold on, I anticipated, my Lord, I need an answer. So the next part, she says, oh, and the boy is not like a girl, meaning, my Lord, please forgive me. I vowed to you that I was going to devote, you know, the boy for you, but you know, now I can't do it because in our society, women can't do what I promised. It has to be a boy. So forgive me, I can't do this anymore. So now my vow is gone. Then she says, but I'm going to name her Maryam, the honorable, the pure. And I make dua to protect her, my Lord. So what does this mean? It means, in other words, like this. She's saying, oh my Lord, your qadar was different to what I anticipated, and my dua was not accepted in the way that I had asked you. You gave me something different. Let me think about it. But my Lord, the only problem I have is that I vowed to you and now I have to go against it. I feel so bad because I would still want to do it, but now I'm stuck. And then she says, and I'm going to name her Maryam. What does that mean? It means, my Lord, your qadar is better than what I asked for. And I now love this gift which she has given me. And I'm giving her a name. I'm going to make dua for you. And I'm going to dedicate her to you, to your service, but as a female now. In other words, this is a big lesson for us. When you want something from Allah, and Allah gives you something else, then take that gift as more beloved to you than what you wanted. And embrace it because it's a gift from Allah. It's up to you now to turn it into pessimism or goodness. Don't be delusional about it and don't be wishful thinkers. And know that we are people who don't know much. Just, you know, what do we know? Allah knows better than us. And this is the evidence of you truly relying on Allah, truly trusting in His qadar, His pre-measurement, predestiny, truly trusting that Allah gives you better, truly knowing that Allah knows more than you. But when you rely on energy and forces in the universe and I don't know what, even if you combine it with Quran and dua, you're doing something wrong here. You're putting your trust in two things here which contradict each other. And then what happens, the danger is you're going to start leaning towards material resources too much. Then you're going to start, you find yourself obsessing over it and then doing strange things which they tell you to do, like drawing art and drawing the picture better and writing affirmations. This is delusional. It can drive you crazy. And your children and your husband and your wife and your family and everybody. My final comments, my dear brothers and sisters, is this. In conclusion, assuming well of Allah subhanahu wa ta'ala means that no matter what happens to you, rely on Allah and do the right action for it. Relying on Allah means also doing the right action. Assuming well of Allah means do the action as well. Number two, if you do the good action as Allah had told you, then assume of Allah well that He will reward you for it. If you had done wrong and you repented to Allah, assume Allah will forgive you. If you're towards the end of your life and you are a believer, and you worshipped Allah, assume well of Allah that He will look after you. Number two, there are four main differences between believing in Qadr and believing in the law of attraction and manifestation. Number one, the law of attraction relies on automatic, definite process. Automatically, you do this, you're going to get that. Verse Qadr is discretionary. It may happen, it may not. The only one who decides it is Allah. It may happen, it may not. Number two, the second difference between law of attraction and Qadr is that law of attraction does not require action. It's not conditional on action. Qadr and believing in Allah requires action. Number three, the law of attraction ignores Qadr. And lastly, the law of attraction ignores Allah's rules. So whether you worship Allah or don't, by thinking you'll manifest something, that doesn't work that way. And Allah's rules for a Muslim, you have to fall within His rules first in order to achieve the reward from Allah subhanahu wa ta'ala. My brothers and sisters, the only thing I really left out was just to explain dua and how it works. So, very quickly, when you make dua to Allah, my brothers and sisters, keep your expectations a little bit open. Law of attraction is expecting to get what you want. Dua is accepting what Allah decides for you. I repeat, law of attraction is expecting what you want. Relying on Allah and dua is accepting what He gives you. And the dua will be responded to you in one of four ways. The Prophet ﷺ told us, the hadith is in Sahih Muslim. Number one, either He gives you what you want, or He delays what you want, or He replaces what you want, or He preserves it for you for the hereafter. Why? Because Allah knows what you're asking for may not be good for you right now. Maybe in another time will be better. What you're asking for will not be good for you all your life, so Allah gives you something better or replaces it. Or He wards off something bad. Or it may not be good what you're asking because you just don't know, so He leaves it for you for the hereafter. The point is, He will give it to you, inshallah. One person, I finish with this beautiful dua, this beautiful hadith, I have to. We said in the Quran that Allah subhanahu wa ta'ala says, هَلْ جَزَاءُ الْإِحْسَانِ إِلَّا الْإِحْسَانِ. Is the reward of good anything but good? Beautiful hadith of Prophet sallallahu alayhi wa sallam that I just want to share with you. It's so amazing. Hadith is in Bukhari 3480. That on the day of judgment, there will come a man, so a person, he has never done any good in his life, but he died on Tawheed, on true monotheism. But he's never done any good other than that in his life, meaning 99% of his life was not good. But he used to give money to people to lend them money. And he would say, take this loan, and if the person who lent off him money was in a bad state, he would tell him, don't worry about it. If you're poor, you can't pay it off, khalas, I'll let it go. And if the person he lent the money to didn't have the money yet, he would give him more time. That was the only thing he did. When he died, Allah, so talking to the Prophet, I'm talking in the future now, that Allah said, has he done any good deed in his life? Now, of course, Allah knows if he's done good deeds or hasn't done good deeds. The reason Allah says that on a day of judgment, a lot of people confuse that, because Allah likes the angels and the people to bear witness to this goodness. He includes everybody so that you can feel that this is an open court system. So Allah says, has he done any good? And he knows, of course, but he wants everybody to. So the angels come and they have written everything. And they say, no, our Lord, he's done no good. We didn't see any good action. Except that he used to give people money, and if somebody was in hardship, he would give him time, and if somebody couldn't repay, it was poor, he would just forgive him. And then Allah subhanahu wa ta'ala said, because you used to pardon people and let them off for what they owed you, today I will also pardon you and let you off for what you owe me. The people may say, well, if he hasn't prayed, he hasn't fasted, and all he did is this, does that mean I can just do that and go to paradise? No, the answer is no. The meaning of that is he died, first of all, on monotheism. He wasn't a disbeliever. And number two, the hadith doesn't say whether he went through a punishment first. But usually it means that eventually Allah pardons him. Or it could mean that Allah, for this man, decided, I'm going to pardon him for the rest of his bad actions. So my brothers and sisters, no good is lost and no bad is also lost. But Allah may forgive for the bad that we do if we repent, or he may pardon us because of good deeds that we do. And remember, the rights of people will not be forgiven unless you fix it. And remember that the good deeds that you do, Allah rewards you multiple folds. And remember to not rely on material resources. Rely fully on Allah subhanahu wa ta'ala. And remember that the qadr of Allah is an iman, a belief inside of us. You cannot be a believer if you don't believe in it. That Allah knows what's best for you and has written it. And when it happens against the plan that you had, it is better for you, and you need to keep going with it and say what Allah wills is better. And to keep moving forward, insha'Allah ta'ala, and keep your connection with Allah, make dua to Him, and do the good deeds as He told you, and don't just sit there as a wishful thinker and misunderstand and interpret the words of Allah and the Prophet's hadiths in your own way without seeking advice from those who are learned. May Allah subhanahu wa ta'ala bless you and reward you and give you what is best for you and me. And may Allah subhanahu wa ta'ala forgive your sins and mine. And may Allah subhanahu wa ta'ala guide our hearts and minds to that which pleases Him and that which gives us goodness of in our health, our mind, our iman, our heart and our bodies, our families and everyone around us in this world and in the next. May Allah subhanahu wa ta'ala relieve our brothers and sisters in Gaza and Palestine from the atrocities that they fall into. May Allah subhanahu wa ta'ala return this ummah to His path in goodness. And may Allah subhanahu wa ta'ala help us and help this ummah in ridding hypocrisy from it and the oppression that exists within it. Ameen.
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6: Assalamu alaikum wa rahmatullah. 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Subhanallah.
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2: إن الدنيا ممر وليست بمستقر، وإنها دار ابتلاء وليست دار استواء. This dunya is temporary and it's not our eternal destination. It is a place of trials and tribulation, and it is not a place of everlasting joy. One of these tests that does not differentiate between old or young, male or female, rich or poor, black or white, Muslim or non-Muslim, one of these tests is the test of sickness. Is the test of sickness. Everyone in this room either have experienced it in the past or experiencing it as we speak. So this khutbah today is directed to my sick brothers and sisters. I want to tell you glad tidings. Glad tidings for my sick brother and for my sick sister. Because Rasulullah sallallahu alayhi wa sallam said, عِظَمَ الْجَزَاءُ مَعْ عِظَمِ الْبَلَاءُ وَإِنَّ اللَّهَ إِذَا أَحَبَّ قَوْمًا ابْتَلَاهُمْ فَمَنْ رَضِيَ فَلَهُ الرِّضَى وَمَنْ سَخِطَ فَلَهُ السَّخَطَ. رسول اللہ صلی اللہ علیہ وسلم said, the greatest reward comes with the greatest trial. When Allah loves people, He tests them. So whomsoever is pleased and content with the test, Allah is pleased with them. And whomsoever complain and not content, they will earn the wrath of Allah Azza wa Jal. So first, my brothers and sisters, the first good news is that inshaAllah you are one of the people whom Allah subhanahu wa ta'ala loves. Glad tidings to my sick brothers and sisters. When Rasulullah sallallahu alayhi wa sallam said, Inna Allah ta'ala يبتلي عبده المؤمن بالسقم حتى يكفر عنه كل ذنب. Allah Azza wa Jal tests his abd with sickness until he expiates every single sin. So my second glad tidings to you, my sick brother and sister, is if you are patient and accepting the qadr of Allah, you will be clean from all sins. Glad tidings to my brothers and sisters who are sick, because the one who goes through all kinds of trials and tribulations and tests, and he was miserable in this dunya, but he was destined to Jannah. Rasulullah صلى الله عليه وسلم said, this person will be dipped one dip. How long does a dip take? One dip in Jannah. And alayhi salatu wassalam said, that dip will make him or her forget every single hardship they went through in the dunya. If that is the result of a dip, فَمَا بَالَكَ بِالْخُلُودِ, what do you think if someone's eternal life is in Jannah? My brothers and sisters who are sick, glad tidings to you, because your reward in Jannah is huge. Listen to this hadith from Rasulullah sallallahu alayhi wa sallam. He said, يَوَدُّ أَهْلُ الْعَافِيَةِ يَوْمَ الْقِيَامَةِ حِينَ يُعْطَى أَهْلُ الْبَلَاءِ الثَّوَابِ لَوْ أَنَّ جُلُودَهُمْ كَانَتْ قُرِضَتْ فِي الدُّنْيَا بِالْمَقَارِيدِ. Allahu Akbar. Rasulullah sallallahu alayhi wa said, the healthy people on the day of judgment, when they see the reward of the person who was sick and patient, when they see that reward, they wish that in the dunya they were cut in scissors. They wish that they were cut in scissors because they saw the huge reward of the sick person in the akhirah. My beloved brothers and sisters who are sick, glad tidings to you. Listen to this beautiful gift from Allah and His Messenger. My brothers and sisters, while you are in the hospital, sitting in your bed, while you are even in a coma, while you are paralyzed, قال رسول الله صلى الله عليه وسلم إذا مرض العبد أو سافر كتب له من 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reward of every action they used to do when they were healthy and at their home. You are in the hospital, laying in bed, but because you were from the people of Fajr in Jama'ah every day, it will be recorded you are praying Fajr in Jama'ah. You are sick and you have to take pills all the time now. But when you were healthy, you used to fast Mondays and Thursdays. When Monday and Thursday come, you are eating and it's recorded fasting. Because when you were healthy, you were practicing, and every amal you used to do when you were sick, it will be the same. Look at this beautiful gift from Allah Azza wa Jal. So ya healthy people, before you get sick, increase the good a'mal, increase the good habits, so they will be recorded when you are lying in bed somewhere. My brothers and sisters that are sick, glad tidings to you. Listen to this hadith that will give you so much peace. Rasulullah sallallahu alayhi wa sallam, he said, إِنَّ الْعَبْدَ إِذَا سَبَقَتْ لَهُ مِنَ اللَّهِ مَنْزِلَ لَمْ يَبْلُغْهَا بِعَمَلِهِ ابْتَلَاهُ اللَّهِ فِي جَسَدِهِ أَوْ فِي مَالِهِ أَوْ فِي وَلَدِهِ

0: rank that Allah decreed for him. Rasulullah ﷺ said, Allah will test him with his body, with his wealth, with his children, and then he gives him the patience until he gets to the level that was decreed for him. Yani Allah subhanahu wa ta'ala decreed, I am in level 60 in Jannah. And my a'mal are only taking me to level 22. So Allah will test the person and give him the patience. ثُمَّ صَبَّرَهُ. He will give him the patience with it. With that patience, he will be elevated to the status that he's supposed to be. So my brothers and sisters that are sick, keep that hadith in mind. Keep that hadith in mind and know that this sickness is literally a gift from Allah Azza wa Jal. And that's why, subhanAllah, from this hadith, you know why Rasulullah sallallahu alayhi wa sallam is in the highest level. Because he was tested in everything. He lost his father. He lost his mother. He lost his grandfather. He lost his uncle. He lost his wife. He lost his daughters. He lost his sons. He lost his grandson. Allahu Akbar. With all that patience and acceptance, he was elevated to the highest place in Jannah. Allahumma ajma'na ma Rasulullah ya Rabbal Alameen. One time, Ibn Abbas radiallahu anhu was walking in the market of Medina. And he had a person with him and he said, would you like me to show you a woman from the people of Jannah? The man, a woman from the people of Jannah walking among us? He said, yes. So you see that woman over there? That's a woman from the people of Jannah. She came once to Rasulullah sallallahu alayhi wa sallam. And she said, ya Rasulullah, I get a lot of seizures. And we all know when you get seizures, you lose control of yourself. Ya Rasulullah, I got a lot of seizures. And when this happened, I fall on the ground and I get uncovered. Ya Rasulullah, can you ask Allah Azza wa Jal to give me shifa? So Rasulullah Sallallahu Alaihi Wasallam gave her two options. He said, I can ask Allah to cure you, or you can be patient. وَلَكِ الْجَنَّةِ. Or you can be patient and Jannah is yours. So the woman chose patience. And she said, ya Rasulullah, I will be patient. But ya Rasulullah, when I fall down, sometimes I get uncovered. So please, ya Rasulullah, make dua for me not to get uncovered. And he did. Side note, look at this woman during seizure. She's worried about herself getting uncovered, and we have our sisters leaving the home with complete brain uncovered. I am patient, ya Rasulullah. I will choose patience, ya Rasulullah. When she heard that the result and the reward of that patience is Jannah. So my sister who is bedridden, Usburi walakil Jannah, be patient and Jannah is yours. My brother who has cancer stage 4, be patient and Jannah is yours. My brother and sister who have special need kids, be patient and Jannah is yours. My brother who's blind, my sister who's paralyzed, be patient and Jannah is yours.
1: Allahumma ij'alna min as-sabirin ya rabbal alamin. He was one of the first Muslims. He has been given the glad tidings of Jannah. He was the third Khalifa and he was the son-in-law of the best man ever created. He prepared the Muslim army twice. And to be honest with you, his virtues need a khutbah by itself. With all these virtues, he had once a severe regret in his heart because he missed the battle of Badr. And he missed it because his wife, the daughter of Rasulullah sallallahu alayhi wasallam, was sick.

0: He missed jihad because his wife was sick. And he stayed with her. And Rasulullah sallallahu alayhi wa sallam, when he found out, he told Uthman radiallahu anhu, إِنَّ لَكَ أَجْرٌ رَجُلٌ مِمَّنْ شَهِدَ بَدْرٌ. Ya Uthman, you will get the same exact reward for everybody who participated in Badr. Because he stayed with his wife, a sick person, to take care of her, got the same reward as jihad fi sabilillah from the people of Badr, whom Allah subhanahu wa ta'ala told them, do whatever you want, you are forgiven. Just like this was great news to Uthman, similarly, it's great news for everyone who's taking care of a sick person. Sickness, it's not just a test to the sick person, but it is also a test for his family and friends. It is very easy to claim love when everything is normal. True love is shown when the person you love is in dire need for your help. Allah subhanahu wa ta'ala said, وَنَبْلُوكُمْ بِالشَّرِّ وَالْخَيْرِ فِتْنَةً. And we will test you with evil and with good. And both are kinds of trials. So my brothers and sisters, if your dear one has been tested with sickness, you have been tested with health. If they have been tested with weakness, you have been tested with strength. If you have a sick member in your family, or you have one or more special need child, don't complain and look at that person as your door to Jannah. Remember, my brothers and sisters who are taking care of sick people, remember, first, you are performing ihsan. You are performing ihsan, and Allah said, وَاللَّهُ يُحِبُّ الْمُحْسِنِينَ. Allah loves the one who do ihsan. And Allah said, إِنَّ رَحْمَةَ اللَّهِ قَرِيبٌ مِنَ الْمُحْسِنِينَ. You are so close to earn the rahmah of Allah Azza wa Jal. My brothers and sisters who are taking care of sick family members, قال رسول الله صلى الله عليه وسلم, الرَّاحِمُونَ يَرْحَمْهُمُ اللَّهُ. The one who have rahmah on my creation, Allah will have rahmah upon them. مَنْ كَانَ فِي عَوْنِ أَخِيهِ كَانَ اللَّهُ فِي عَوْنِهِ. When you are in the aid and the assistance of your brother, Allah is in your assistance. Can you imagine if that brother was a father? Can you imagine if that sick person was a mother, was a child? Allah is in your assistance. من فرج عن مؤمن كربة من كرب الدنيا فرج الله عنه من كرب الآخرة. Whomsoever release the grief of a believer in this dunya, Allah will relieve his grief on the day of judgment. All these are great news for all the brothers and sisters from Allah, so they can be patient and continue to serve their family members. For my brothers and sisters who are healthy and say, this khutbah is not for me, you have a crown on your head that only a sick person can see. And you will only appreciate it when you lose it. Many of us healthy people, they complain about the simplest things, and they do not know that they are billionaires. You know the story of the man who saw a man saying, I am the poorest man on earth. Help me, I am the poorest man on earth. He said, would you sell your arm for $100,000? He said, no. How about your eye for $500,000? He said, no. How about your legs for $300,000? He said, no. He said, you are a multimillionaire. My healthy brothers and sisters ask and beg Allah Azza wa Jal to keep this ni'mah upon you. And in order to do that, be from the shakirin, be from the grateful ones. Because most of us remember Allah when we lose the ni'mah. And the best thing to ask, when a man came to Rasulullah Sallallahu Alaihi Wasallam, he said, teach me a dua, Ya Rasulullah. And he kept on coming. And Rasulullah Sallallahu Alaihi Wasallam kept on telling him this one, literally, one word dua. Salillah al-afiyah. Ask Allah afiyah. So make it one of your constant dua. Allahumma inni as'aluka al-afiyah fi al-dunya wal-akhirah. Allahumma inni as'aluka al-afiyah fi al-dunya wal-akhirah. If Allah grant us this dua, Allahu Akbar, you will be happy and content in this dunya, and you will be happy in the akhirah. Allah subhanahu wa ta'ala told us in the Quran the story of Ayyub alayhi salam. Ayyub, the man and the messenger whom you cannot mention his name without mentioning the word sabr. He was tested by all kinds of sicknesses to the level that his skin was falling and no one wants to be around him except his wife. And then look at the adab with Allah. After all these diseases and after all these years of pain, he said, "Inni massani ad-dur wa anta arhamur rahimin." Ya Allah, hardship touched me, and you are the most merciful. My brother and sister who are sick, make sure you constantly make this dua. And Allah subhanahu wa ta'ala told Ayyub, and I hope he will tell us the same, فَاسْتَجَبْنَا لَهُ. We answered his dua.
1: Assalamu alaikum wa rahmatullahi wa barakatuh. 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
7: Richard didn't want to die, but he couldn't stop himself. The collision didn't kill him, but he wasn't wearing a seatbelt, so he hit the inside of the car. That didn't kill him either, but his internal organs carried on traveling until they hit his ribcage, and his lungs were punctured, and the main artery from his heart was torn. And that's what killed Richard.
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9: The following program is a seerah by Abdul Nasir Jangda.
10: In Sahih Muslim, there's a narration from Ubadah bin Samit radiallahu anhu that says, كان رسول الله صلى الله عليه وسلم إذا نزل عليه الوحي كربه ذلك وتربد وجهه. وفي رواية وغمض عينيه وكنا نعرف ذلك منه. That he says that when the revelation would come down upon the Prophet صلى الله عليه وسلم, it was very difficult on him. And his face would literally, like, his face would change color. His face would get very, very red because of the pressure that he was feeling. In, again, the Sahihain, the Sahih of Imam Bukhari, Imam Muslim, it mentions a hadith of Zayd ibn Thabit, radiallahu anhu, he says, حِينَ نَزَلَتْ لَا يَسْتَوِي الْقَاعِدُونَ مِنَ الْمُؤْمِنِينَ The 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in the path of Allah, with the Prophet ﷺ, but the ones who sit and stay back, they will never be equal to those who go out. They will never be equal in status and reward with those who go out. Abdullah bin Ummi Maktoum radiallahu anhu, who was a blind Sahabi, who was one of the muadzins of the masjid of the Prophet ﷺ, he actually came and he was crying. He was devastated and he came to the Prophet ﷺ crying that, O Messenger of Allah, I can't go, not because I don't want to go, I would love to go, but because I am a burden upon people, I'm blind, they would have to take care of me the entire time in the journey, I would be a liability, so you tell me to stay behind. You've commanded me to remain behind. And that's why I can't go. And now I read that Allah subhanahu wa ta'ala says, I will never be equal to my brothers. I can never gain the reward of my brothers by going out in the path of Allah with you, accompanying you. So Allah subhanahu wa ta'ala revealed the next part of the ayah, غَيْرُ أُولِي الضَّرَرِ Except for those people who have some legitimate excuse, who have some legitimate difficulty. That when this ayah, when this verse was revealed, he says, وَكَانَتْ فَخِذُ رَسُولِ اللَّهِ صَلَى اللَّهُ عَلَيْهِ وَسَلَّمَ عَلَى فَخِذِ You know, if you've ever sat in a very tight space, if you ever sit in a very tight space, like you come for Salatul Jumu'ah or Salatul Eid or something and you sit in a very tight space and you have to sit squished all together, that sometimes if you're sitting like Indian style, right, you're sitting with your legs crossed, a lot of times what happens is that maybe your leg is a little bit on top of another person's leg. You know, your knee is crossing over onto the top of somebody else's knee. Because you're sitting so tight, squished together. So he says, we were sitting very tight, squished together like that when these ayat were being revealed. And he says that the knee of the Prophet ﷺ, the leg of the Prophet ﷺ was on top of my leg. Meaning his knee was crossing over onto the top of my knee. And these ayat started to be revealed on the Prophet ﷺ. He says, وَأَنَا أَكْتُبُ And I was sitting beside the Prophet ﷺ and as these ayat were being revealed, he was telling me, alright, get ready, start writing. Zayd ibn Thabit was min kutab al-wahi. He was from the scribes of revelation. He was one of the people entrusted and depended upon by the Prophet ﷺ to write down the revelation. So he said that the Prophet ﷺ told me, he goes, okay, get ready to write. You have to write down the revelation. So he says, I was going to start writing, so that's why I couldn't even move. It was a very, you know, I had a responsibility. He says that when revelation started to come down, I felt like his leg was going to crush my leg. Like crush meaning like just break my leg. Like such immense pressure. Like something way too heavy for you has been put down on your leg and you really feel like it's going to break your leg. And he says, I literally felt like that. I felt that way, that my leg was going to break under the pressure that I was feeling. Yet again in the Sahih of Imam Muslim, there's a narration from Ya'la bin Umayyah, and he says that قال لي عمر رضي الله عنه. He says عمر رضي الله عنه told me. He asked me. So Ya'la bin Umayyah is a Sahabi of the Prophet صلى الله عليه وسلم, and he says that عمر رضي الله عنه asked me. He had just accepted Islam and he was new to Islam. So he asked me, أيسرك أن تنظر إلى رسول الله صلى الله عليه وسلم وهو يوحى إليه. أيسرك أن تنظر إلى رسول الله صلى الله عليه وسلم وهو يوحى إليه. Would you like to see the Prophet ﷺ, our divine revelation is coming down on him? Like just imagine that experience of being able to witness that. So he says, would you like to see that? So he says, of course, I would love to see that. So he says, the Prophet ﷺ was sitting amongst us, but what the Prophet ﷺ had done is he had taken a cloth, he had taken some of his clothing, and he had draped it over his head. He had draped it over his head and he had his head lowered down. He had his head lowered down. Like somebody who was maybe trying to just, you know, kind of keep a low profile, keep to himself. He had lowered his head down and he had draped a cloth over his head. So he says, فَرَفَعَ طَرَفَ ثَوْبَ عَنْ وَجْهِهِ So Umar radiallahu anhu lifted up the cloth on one side of the face of the Prophet sallallahu alaihi wasallam. All right? That goes to show you a couple of things. First of all, it tells you about Umar radiallahu anhu was a very interesting person. All right? That he would actually do that. That he actually had the courage to actually do that. Secondly though, In reality, what the scholars actually note about this is the type of down-to-earth, common person the Prophet ﷺ was. He's Rasulullah, Khatimul Anbiya, Sayyidul Mursaleen, Sayyidul Wuldi Adama Yawm Al-Qiyamah, Sayyidul Awalina Wal-Akhirin. I mean, the list goes on and on and on. His credentials are never ending. His qualifications are never ending. That's who he was. He was the Messenger of Allah, Habibu Rabbil Alameen. But that, and when the Prophet ﷺ says in the narration, and Sayyidul Wuldi Adama Yawm Al-Qiyamah Wala Fakhra, that I am the leader of all of humanity, all of the children of Adam on the Day of Judgment, wala fakhra. And there's no arrogance involved for me in regards to this. I mean, I'm not arrogant because of that. There's no arrogance. He really meant it. The Prophet was such a common man, like such a man of the people. He was so down to earth that the Sahaba actually felt that comfortable with him. Don't get me wrong, they had the utmost respect for him. They cherished every moment with him. And they did have limitations and boundaries with him. But you know what? There's actually evidence of this in the Quran that the Prophet ﷺ was so down to earth that sometimes the Sahaba radiallahu anhu would cross that line with the Prophet ﷺ. And they would have to be reminded about that line by Allah. The Prophet ﷺ wouldn't even remind them of that line himself. That it tells you a lot about the Prophet ﷺ. We can learn a lot about leadership from the Prophet ﷺ. Today, unfortunately, a lot of times leadership in whatever capacity, not just politically or socially, but even Islamically and religiously. Leadership, unfortunately, can be abused. A position or a sense of leadership can be taken as a license for being superior to everyone else. To not being, you know, to being in a position of where you're not, you know, you don't want to be troubled by other people. You feel like you have that license now where you shouldn't be disturbed or troubled by others. But when we look back at the Prophet ﷺ, we see the complete opposite attitude. No one was a greater leader than Muhammad Rasulullah ﷺ. Nobody was more important than the Prophet ﷺ. And nobody has ever been or will ever be busier than the Prophet ﷺ. And have more on his plate than the Messenger of Allah ﷺ. كَافَةً لِلنَّاسِ إِنِّي رَسُولُ اللَّهِ إِلَيْكُمْ جَمِيعًا. All of humanity was his responsibility. But in spite of that, the Prophet ﷺ was so accessible. And he was so down to earth. That the Sahaba radiallahu anhu felt this level of comfort with him. Where he lifts up the cloth from his face. And I was talking about how sometimes they would even, not to say that the Sahaba were disrespectful, but in that bond that they felt with him, in that relationship that they had with him, they would sometimes behave in a way with the Prophet, not disrespectfully, but they would sometimes, you know, be so upfront or so casual with the Prophet ﷺ, that Allah would have to remind them of the boundaries. لَا تَجْعَلُوا دُعَاءَ الرَّسُولِ بَيْنَكُمْ كَدُعَاءِ بَعْضِكُمْ بَعْضًا. Don't call out to the messenger like call out to each other. That they were told, لَا تَرْفَعُوا أَصْوَاتَكُمْ فَوْقَ صَوْتِ النَّبِيِّ. Don't raise your voices above the voice of the messenger ﷺ. That they were told, إِنَّ الَّذِينَ يُنَادُونَكَ مِنْ وَرَاءِ الْحُجُرَاتِ أَكْثَرُهُمْ لَا يَعَقِلُونَ وَلَوْ أَنَّهُمْ صَبَرُوا حَتَّى تَخْرُجَ إِلَيْهِمْ لَكَانَ خَيْرًا لَهُمْ. 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That the Messenger of Allah sallallahu alayhi wa sallam would actually oblige. And Allah subhanahu wa ta'ala told him, he says, don't be upset, don't be offended by them, they don't know any better. And then Allah subhanahu wa ta'ala says that if they would wait until the Messenger came out to them, of his own accord, on his own time, that would be better for them. لَكَانَ خَيْرًا لَهُمْ. 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Then get going on your way and don't just sit around and hang out and continue to chill out. 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You were actually causing him quite a bit of discomfort. فَيَسْتَحِي مِنْكُمْ. But he was too shy to say anything to you. Because he's too kind, too generous, too merciful, too compassionate. وَاللَّهُ لَا يَسْتَحِي مِنَ الْحَقِّ. But Allah's calling you out. Allah subhanahu wa ta'ala does not shy away from the truth. Allah will let you know how it is. So this is the attitude of the Messenger sallallahu alaihi wasallam. But nevertheless, getting back on point. So he says, would you like to see the Prophet sallallahu alaihi wasallam while revelation is coming down on him? So he says, of course. So he lifts up the cloth from one side of the face of the Prophet sallallahu alaihi wasallam. وَهُوَ يُوحَى إِلَيْهِ بِالْجِعْرَانَ That they were at a place called Ji'rana, that is a little bit outside of Mecca, on the way to Ta'if. So they were at a place called Ji'rana, which is outside of Mecca, on the way to Ta'if, on the road to Ta'if, and they were camped over there. فَإِذَا هُوَ مُحْمَرُ الْوَجْهِ And his face was completely red. وَهُوَ يَغِطُّ كَمَا يَغِطُّ الْبَكْرِ And he was basically lowering his head and covering up his head as if like somebody who was very shy, like a young shy person would basically lower their head and cover up their head. He was doing that basically to be able to have some privacy and to be able to deal with this experience of what was going on. In the Sahihain, again, it's mentioned from the hadith of Aisha radiallahu anha, لما نزل الحجاب, that when the ayat of hijab came down, وَإِنَّ سَوْدَى خَرَجَتْ بَعْدَ ذَلِكَ إِلَى مَنَاصِعْ لَيْلًا 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And so Umar, because at that point in time, there was a little bit of concern and worry from some of the munafiqoon, or some of the other non-Muslim tribes that lived in and around Medina, that they would basically try to come and harass. And in fact, there are established reports of them harassing not just the women of the Sahaba, but even some of the family of the Prophet sallallahu alayhi wa sallam was harassed by some of these people. So Umar radiallahu anhu wanted to make sure that everybody understood what a serious issue this was. So Umar radiallahu anhu was outside and he saw Sauda radiallahu anha, the mother of the believers, going. So he said, قَدَ عَرَفْنَاكِ يَا سَوْدَى He says, we've recognized you, Ya Sauda. Like, we know who you are. Meaning saying like, if I can recognize you at night, somebody else will also recognize you at night. And I'm looking out for your best interest because you're Ummul Mu'mineen. Ummuna Sauda, you're our mother Sauda. But if it was somebody of ill intent or somebody who was of bad intention, something very bad could happen right now. So he kind of called her out. فَرَجَعَتْ إِلَىٰ رَسُولِ اللَّهِ صَلَّى اللَّهُ عَلَيْهُ وَسَلَّمَ فَسَأَلَتْهُ So she goes back to the Messenger of Allah صلى الله عليه وسلم and she asked him about this. وَهُوَ جَالِسٌ يَتَعَشَّى And the Prophet of Allah صلى الله عليه وسلم was sitting having dinner. وَالْعَرْقُ فِي يَدِهِ And the Prophet was basically holding a bone that had meat on it. He was holding a bone, kind of like the shoulder bone of an animal that had meat on it. 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So then when Sauda went out and Umar radiallahu anhu objected, the Prophet said that Allah has given you permission to go out for your needs. وَلَا تَبَرَّجْنَا تَبَرُّجَ الْجَاهِلِيَّةِ الْأُولَى That don't go out like people used to go out in the times of ignorance. That this is talking about a specific scenario, a specific situation. So then Aisha radiallahu anha actually notes based on this, فَدَلَّ هَذَا عَلَىٰ أَنَّهُ لَمْ يَكُنِ الْوَحْيُ يُغَيِّبُ عَنْهُ إِحْسَاسَهُ بِالْكُلِّيَّةِ That this basically tells us that, what the scholars note from this is that this tells us that divine revelation didn't take away the physical or the awareness or the consciousness of the Prophet ﷺ. That he would not lose consciousness, he would not lose control of his body. Because he was sitting there having dinner and then he stopped when revelation came and he continued to hold his food in his hand. And when revelation finished, he was still holding his food in his hands and he was fine. It's not like he just completely physically lost control of his body and he fell down and the food spilled and none of that happened. So it goes to show you while it was a very difficult experience, but it allowed the Prophet ﷺ to maintain control of himself. So that of course is again very, very important to note. And there's yet another narration which is mentioned that كَانَ رَسُولُ اللَّهِ صَلَّى اللَّهِ عَلَيْهِ وَسَلَّمَ إِذَا أُنزِلَ عَلَيْهِ الْوَحْيُ تَرَبَّدَ لِذَلِكَ جَسَدُهُ وَوَجْهُهُ وَأَمْسَكَ عَنْ أَصْحَابِهِ وَلَمْ يُكَلِّمْهُ أَحَدٌ مِّنْهُمْ And that when divine revelation would come, the body of the Prophet ﷺ and the face of the Prophet ﷺ would literally heat up. Like he would get red in the face and his body would become very hot. He would sweat because of the pressure. When you exert yourself, you sweat. وَأَمْسَكَ عَنْ أَصْحَابِهِ And he would basically kind of pull back from the people who were around him, meaning he would cease conversation. And he would not talk to anyone while revelation was coming down. So it was a moment of quiet, you know, reflection and receiving the divine revelation from Allah subhanahu wa ta'ala. Another narration yet even tells us that the Prophet of Allah sallallahu alaihi wasallam kunna 'inda Rasulillahi sallallahu alaihi wasallam wa unzila alayhi, that the Sahaba say we were with the Prophet sallallahu alaihi wasallam and divine revelation was coming down on him. Wa kana idha unzila alayhi dama basaruhu maftuhatan 'aynahu, that his eyes would remain open. His eyes would remain open. وَفَرَّغَ سَمْعَهُ وَقَلْبَهُ لِمَا يَأْتِيهِ مِنَ اللَّهِ عَزَّ وَجَلَّ, but his hearing and his heart would become devoted to what was coming down. Meaning if you spoke to him at that time, he would not respond to you. He was completely immersed in listening to and internalizing what was coming down, but his eyes would remain open. Meaning it wasn't something like the Prophet was having a seizure or anything like that. That all anything of that nature is not correct. And Imam Ahmad rahimahullah, he mentions a narration from Asma bint Yazid. She says that I was holding the string of Asba. Asba was one of the camels, the she camels of the Prophet ﷺ. The name of the camel was Asba. So she says, I was holding the string of the she camel, the Asba of the Prophet ﷺ, and the Prophet ﷺ was riding the camel when نزلت عليه المائدة كلها. كلها, that the Surah Al-Ma'idah in its entirety came down on the Prophet ﷺ. وَكَادَتْ مِنْ ثِقْلِهَا تَدُقُهُ عَدُدَ النَّاقَةِ, and that because it was so heavy that literally it weighed down the camel. And there are multiple narrations of this effect where it talks about فَلَمْ تَسْتَطِيعَ أَن تَحْمِلَهُ فَنَزَلَ عَنْهَا, that the camel was no longer able to carry the Prophet ﷺ, so the Prophet ﷺ actually removed himself from the camel out of mercy upon the animal, because he didn't want the animal to feel that pressure. And we of course know in the Sahihain, in the Asbab al-Nuzul of Surah al-Fath, that when the Prophet of Allah sallallahu alayhi wa sallam was returning back from Sulh Hudaybiyah, when he was returning back from the Treaty of Hudaybiyah, that the Prophet sallallahu alayhi wa sallam received divine revelation while riding on his camel, riding on the animal. So we see that the Prophet sallallahu alayhi wa sallam would receive revelation in all these instances, in all these cases. But the primary point I wanted to make here was, what an experience it was. And yes, it was beautiful and it was fulfilling and it was wonderful. And it most definitely was something that was a blessing for us, because we benefited from it. But we have to understand that the Prophet of Allah sallallahu alaihi wasallam literally served as a filter. And he bore the weight of divine revelation so that we can enjoy it one day. And that's definitely a blessing in the form of the Prophet sallallahu alaihi wasallam. And it's just another reason why we should grow in love and why we should have such a deep, profound appreciation for who Muhammadur Rasulullah, peace and blessings be upon him, was. The last thing I'd like to mention here about divine revelation, and this is very well known, is how did the Prophet ﷺ initially even deal with revelation? Because he understood how profound, how important, and how blessed, what a great blessing it was. That the Prophet ﷺ, the narration is very well known, and it's mentioned in the Sabab al-Nuzul of Surah Al-Qiyamah. It's mentioned as the Sabab al-Nuzul of Surah Al-Qiyamah, Surah number 75, that when the Prophet of Allah sallallahu alaihi wasallam would receive divine revelation, وَكَانَ هَذَا فِي الْإِبْتِدَاءِ 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That initially in the beginning, when divine revelation would come down to the Prophet sallallahu alaihi wasallam, he was seen moving his lips very rapidly. Because as Jibreel alayhi salam is reciting the Quran to him, the Prophet sallallahu alaihi wasallam, as Jibreel is reading to him, the Prophet sallallahu alaihi wasallam is, he's reading it back. As Jibreel is reading to him, he's reading it to himself, trying to repeat it very quickly so that he doesn't forget it. Because again, that was why, not because the Prophet ﷺ was weak in memory or the Prophet ﷺ didn't trust himself, wal'ayyadu billah, but the Prophet ﷺ understood the weight of his responsibility. He understood the magnitude of the trust that was being given to him, what he was being entrusted with, the importance of it. And the Prophet ﷺ did not want to come up short in that trust, in that responsibility, in the fulfillment of that trust. So the Prophet ﷺ would rapidly start to try to repeat it back as Jibreel was reading it to him. And so Allah subhanahu wa ta'ala actually told the Prophet ﷺ in Surah Al-Qiyamah, Surah number 75, starting at ayah number 16, Allah told him, لَا تُحَرِّكْ بِهِ لِسَانَكَ لِتَعْجَلَ بِهِ, that do not move your tongue rapidly with it, with the Quran, with the revelation, لِسَانَكَ لِتَعْجَلَ بِهِ, so that you can quickly grab it. So you can quickly preserve it. Don't do that. Why? Ayah number 17, إِنَّ عَلَيْنَا جَمَعَهُ وَقُرْآنَهُ. Because it is most definitely upon us. And here Allah subhanahu wa ta'ala, there is taqdeem wa ta'khir. There is taqdeem wa ta'khir. There is reversal of normal grammatical structure. There's abnormal sentence structure. What that basically achieves is it creates a meaning of exclusivity. That Allah subhanahu wa ta'ala says, it is solely our responsibility to compile it. I mean, don't move your tongue rapidly when it's being given to you to grab onto it. Why? It is solely upon us, Allah says. It is solely our responsibility to compile it, to gather it together. وَقُرْآنَهُ. And to have the ability to read it back, that's our job, that's our responsibility. Meaning Allah is guaranteeing, Allah is taking the responsibility that you will know it when it's done, you will not forget it when it's done, and you will be able to read it back once it's completed. Not only that, فَإِذَا قَرَأْنَاهُ فَاتَّبِعَ قُرْآنَا. But Allah is giving the Prophet ﷺ some instruction that once we have read it to you, we have given it to you, فَاتَّبِعَ قُرْآنَا. Then follow back, follow up with it. Then you read it to someone else. Then you go and read it to someone else. ثُمَّ إِنَّ عَلَيْنَا بَيَانَا. Then not only that, but after you've read it to someone else, and it's been transcribed, and it's been written down, and it's been passed on to someone, after all of that, it is once again solely our responsibility, no doubt, without a shred of a doubt, guaranteed, that إِنَّ عَلَيْنَا بَيَانَا. That we will give the explanation of it is again our responsibility. That the meaning of it, the understanding of it, we will give to you. And we will grant you and we will give you the ability to be able to explain it in its proper depth. The tafsir, the tawdih, the tashrih of it is our responsibility. We'll take care of it. The explanation is upon us. And so this is Allah subhanahu wa ta'ala guaranteeing to the Prophet ﷺ, you got it. And that's why the Prophet ﷺ had instant memorization. The Prophet ﷺ, by virtue of this, was the first hafidh of the Qur'an. Because as soon as he received it, it was preserved. He had it. It was done. And then once it was all done, that whole interaction of divine revelation was done, then he would have, it was so, you know, for anyone who knows hafid terminology, then it was so pakka, all right? It was so well preserved in his memory that he had the ability to be able to read it back to someone else. And that's where the kutab al-wahi, that's where the scribes of revelation, those who were given the responsibility to write the Qur'an, they would be called upon, and then the Prophet ﷺ would read it to them, and they would note it down, they would write it down, and they would begin working on memorizing it. And not only that, but then the Prophet ﷺ would open the meaning of it and the understanding of it upon the people, upon the ummah, again, because Allah subhanahu wa ta'ala would open the depth and the truth and the realization and the lessons and the wisdom of his kalam, of his divine speech, to the humanity and to the Prophet sallallahu alaihi wasallam. Therefore, the Prophet sallallahu alaihi wasallam was able to share that with the rest of humanity. So this is the entire experience. This is the entire process of divine revelation. And the scholars actually say something very beautiful here. The scholars actually say that when Allah subhanahu wa ta'ala said to the Prophet sallallahu alaihi wasallam, "Thumma inna alayna bayana," this was basically the, this is connected to where Allah subhanahu wa ta'ala tells the Prophet sallallahu alaihi wasallam, وَلَا تَعْجَلْ بِالْقُرْآنِ. This corresponds to another place in the Qur'an where Allah subhanahu wa ta'ala in Surah Taha, in Surah number 20, where Allah subhanahu wa ta'ala tells the Prophet ﷺ, وَلَا تَعْجَلْ بِالْقُرْآنِ. Don't rush with the Qur'an. مِنْ قَبْلِ أَن يُقَضَى إِلَيْكَ وَحْيُ. Until the revelation has been completed upon you. That the revelation has been sent down completely to you. وَقُلْ رَبِّ زِدْنِي عِلْمًا. Rather, what do you need to do? And say at that point in time. So be patient with the revelation. Don't rush the revelation. Let it complete and let it reach you completely. And once the revelation has been completed, then at that point in time, say, Rabbi zidni ilma. My Lord, my Master, the one who created me, provides for me, sustains me, protects me, guides me, the one who has granted me this blessing, zidni, increase me, ilman. Increase me through this knowledge. That allow me to understand this, allow me to implement this, allow me to become a better person and a better human being and more near and dear and closer to you and more pleasing to you by means of this knowledge that you have granted me. That this directly correlates and corresponds to that revelation that we talked about earlier. And so this is a little bit of, you know, detail in regards to revelation. What was the nature of revelation? How was revelation protected? And what was the interaction of the Prophet ﷺ with this divine revelation, Inshallah, from here on out, when we continue, the focus will actually shift to talking about now the actual da'wah, the preaching of the message, the spreading of the message of the Prophet ﷺ, and those people who initially received that message, and how they received that message, and what were some of their initial experiences of receiving that message, and how the Prophet ﷺ embarked upon establishing not only spreading of this message and teaching of this message, but establishing the first semblances of a community and an ummah on the face of this earth. So that's inshallah where we will continue to from here on out.
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أشهد أن لا إله إلا الله أشهد

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3: The following program is a seerah by Abdul Nasir Jangda,

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So as I was just mentioning, alhamdulillah, we've reached a point in the life of the study of the life of the Prophet sallallahu alaihi wasallam, where we've talked about the beginning of revelation, of course the landmark event of the opening of the doors of divine revelation. So that message or that communication which would occur from the heavens to the earth by means of the prophets and the anbiya alayhimus salam, that door was reopened, that channel was reestablished in the form, in the shape of the Prophet Muhammad sallallahu alayhi wasallam. And so one thing that we discussed a few times was that when revelation came upon the Prophet sallallahu alayhi wasallam and revelation started up again, iqra, this was the first time in over 600 years, according to Asah Riwayat, the first time in over 600 years that revelation was occurring. So this is a huge event. This is a landmark event. Anytime revelation occurs, of course, it's life-changing, it's life-altering, it changes the world as we know it. And especially, this is the finality of prophethood. This is the finality of the message from Allah. So of course, this is going to be very, very... this is a huge occurrence. But when you take into consideration that for over 600 years, no revelation has occurred, no prophet has walked the face of the earth, that makes it an even that much more grander of an event. And so that major event took place, the first revelation came. The impact of that on the Prophet sallallahu alaihi wasallam personally, and what effect that it had on him, and how Allah subhanahu wa ta'ala actually accommodated him, Allah subhanahu wa ta'ala actually provided time for him to be able to embrace this experience, internalize exactly what had occurred with him, and then for him to be able to go forward from there, having processed and understood exactly what is at stake, what is at hand, and what exactly is transpiring here at this very moment. We then, that accommodation from Allah subhanahu wa ta'ala is what is called fatratul wahi. It was basically a pause in revelation. And we discussed at length the pause in revelation, exactly what it means, what transpired, and what exactly happened. And then in the very last session that we had before this, we talked about the types of revelation. Not just the types, but the means, the protection, the how the Prophet sallallahu alaihi wasallam was taught to process the revelation and internalize revelation, and basically what to do with it once that revelation had occurred. So we talked about all of that. Where we're at right now in the life of the Prophet sallallahu alaihi wasallam in the seerah is that revelation, as the famous narration goes, I mentioned this narration at the end of the previous session, ثُمَّ تَتَابَعَ الْوَحْيُ ثُمَّ تَتَابَعَ الْوَحْيُ. Then Allah, the Sahaba radiallahu anhum, who narrate this about the Prophet sallallahu alaihi wasallam, they then say, and then after that, the revelation, the wahi, became a regular occurrence.

time, there was a time of a few days, a couple of days, in which actually the Prophet ﷺ became very ill, became very sick. And at that point in time, revelation paused once again. But it paused only for a couple of days. And in fact, more than anything else, you know, one of the goals and the objectives in the seerah session is to humanize the Prophet ﷺ and understand the effect of this on the Prophet ﷺ and how we can connect and relate to these experiences of the Prophet ﷺ. One of the things we talked about revelation is when revelation would occur, when it would come down on the Prophet ﷺ, it was very heavy. Physically, it was a lot to bear for him. And we talked about how this makes us admire the Prophet ﷺ, because in spite of how heavy and difficult it was physically on him, this was something that he bore. This was something that he dealt with for our sake. That he never asked Allah subhanahu wa ta'ala to make it stop. He never said, oh Allah, please make it stop. I can't take it anymore. Because he knew that if the Prophet ﷺ was willing to make the sacrifice of physically bearing the weight of divine revelation, the word of God, إِنَّا سَنُلْقِيَ عَلَيْكَ قَوْلًا ثَقِيلًا, that all of humanity would benefit because of that message. And that's a sacrifice that he took, that he made. That's a hit that he took. And so this is from the kindness, the benevolence of the Messenger of Allah. Peace and blessings be upon him. So, when the Prophet ﷺ actually became very physically ill, it is from the mercy and the blessing of Allah that revelation paused for a couple of days to allow the Prophet ﷺ to physically recuperate. And once he had recovered, then the first revelation that came was very beautifully, وَالْضُحَى وَاللَّيْلِ إِذَا سَجَى مَا وَدَّعَكَ رَبُّكَ وَمَا قَلَى. And that revelation of Surah Al-Duha came down talking about the brilliance of daytime and the sun reaching, going towards its peak and daylight filling the entire earth. وَاللَّيْلِ إِذَا سَجَى. And then the night when it has fully taken over and has become calm and peaceful. مَا وَدَّعَكَ رَبُّكَ وَمَا قَلَى. That first you experience brilliance, then you experience a little bit of quiet and a little bit of, you know, that lack of that revelation is described as a night when it's become quiet. But realize one thing, this was done for your own good. مَا وَدَّعَكَ رَبُّكَ وَمَا قَلَى. Your Lord has not abandoned you, nor is He upset with you in the least bit. So then revelation from here on continued. So aside from these occasional pauses of this nature, generally speaking, revelation continued from here on out. Now, if revelation continued from here on out, then what exactly is the next stage? What occurred in the life of the Prophet ﷺ? One of the first initial revelations was, we talked about this in the last session, that it was اقرأ بسم ربك الذي خلق. According to many scholars of علوم القرآن, the second revelation was سورة القلم نون والقلم وما يسطرون ما أنت بنعمة ربك بمجنون وإن لك لا أجرا غير ممنون وإنك لا على خلق عظيم. That the Prophet ﷺ was again consoled by Allah. Said that this revelation, this Quran, this is something you're writing history here. History is being written here. وَالْقَلَمِ وَمَا يَسْتُرُ. مَا أَنْتَ بِنِعْمَةِ رَبِّكَ بِمَجْنُونَ. You haven't lost your mind. Have confidence. Allah is taking care of you. And this is by the blessing of Allah. This is by the blessing of your Lord. وَإِنَّ لَكَ لَأَجْرًا غَيْرَ مَمْنُونَ. If you can stick with this and see this through, there is a reward that awaits you that will never end, that will never cease, that will never discontinue. وَإِنَّكَ لَعَلَىٰ خُلُقٍ عَظِيمٍ. And what you have to remember from here on out, that what is about to come your way, maybe you don't even realize. But just know this much. You know, when you sometimes give somebody some instruction and say, look, there's a lot of things that are yet to unfold, that are yet to transpire, but I just want you to remember one thing to follow through with everything else. No matter what comes your way, there's one thing you can't forget. That one thing that Allah subhanahu wa ta'ala told the Prophet ﷺ to never let go of, to never forget, was his character and his akhlaq. No matter what comes your way. وَإِنَّكَ لَعَلَىٰ خُلُقٍ عَظِيمٍ. You remember, you keep in mind, you never let go of the character that Allah has given you. Because that's going to be instrumental. That's going to make sure you never lose yourself in the process. You remember who you are and how you're meant to conduct yourself. So this was the second revelation. According to many of the scholars, the third revelation was Surah Al-Muzammil. يَا أَيُّهَا الْمُزَمِّلُ قُمِ اللَّيْلَ إِلَّا قَلِيلًا. Then he was told, okay, now what do you need to do? First and foremost, you need to make sure that everything that continues, everything that happens from here on out is built on a solid foundation. And there is one foundation, that is our relationship with Allah. That is our relationship with Allah. Unfortunately, many times today in the era of intellectualism, and this is affecting the Muslim community, no doubt as well. We obsess about intellectualism at the same time. Knowledge to us is paramount. We have to understand knowledge is only a means to an end. Knowledge is not the objective.

0: Allah subhanahu wa ta'ala, before most, majority of the Qur'an has been revealed, very little has been revealed. Even at that time, Allah subhanahu wa ta'ala, the first thing He's instructing him to do, قُمِ اللَّيْلَ إِلَّا قَلِيلًا. Stand up and pray to your Lord throughout the night. That's what everything else that is going to come after this is only meant to strengthen your relationship with Allah. It is only meant for you to go out and establish a relationship for the people with Allah subhanahu wa ta'ala. Connect them to Allah subhanahu wa ta'ala. Spirituality is key. So in our, this is an educational forum. So I say this very, with this in mind. I advise myself before anyone else that this is an educational program. We're talking about the seerah. We're studying the seerah. But what we have to understand is our relationship with Allah is the objective here. If we listen, if we attend, if we study in-depth seerah of the Prophet sallallahu alaihi wasallam, very academic, very detailed, very thorough, etc., etc., whatever other descriptions we can give it. But if this does not result in me becoming stronger in my relationship with Allah, it's in vain. It's a lot of talk. It's a lot of words. That's all it ends up being. And so we have to keep that in mind. So the third revelation was, establish your relationship with Allah. Build your foundation first. Connect with Allah. And let everything else follow after that. Because then everything will make sense. That's the other thing. Everything else that is about to come your way, the only way that will make sense if you're looking at it through the right lens. If you got the right filters on, you got the right lenses on. And that lens is relationship with Allah, spirituality. The fourth revelation, يَا أَيُّهَا الْمُدَّثِّرُ قُمْ فَأَنذِرْ وَرَبَّكَ فَكَبِّرْ وَثِيَابَكَ فَطَهِّرْ وَالرُّجْزَ فَهْجُرْ وَلَا تَمْنُنْ تَسْتَكْثِرْ. You know Surah Al-Muzammil, I talked about how Surah Qalam, وَإِنَّكَ لَعَلَىٰ خُلُقٍ عَظِيمٍ, talked about the character of the Prophet, emphasized akhlaq, character. The third revelation, emphasized akhlaq. What did it say? وَهْجُرْهُمْ هَجْرًا جَمِيلًا فَاصْبِرْ صَبَرًا جَمِيلًا. That it told the Prophet sallallahu alaihi wasallam to be patient on what, فَصْبِرْ عَلَىٰ مَا يَقُولُونَ وَهْجُرُهُمْ هَجْرًا جَمِيلًا. Be patient on what they say and leave them to Allah. وَذَرْنِي وَالْمُكَذِّبِينَ. Let me deal with these people who reject you, refuse you, or deal wrongly with you. But you gotta maintain your character. You gotta maintain your standard. The fourth revelation, Surah Al-Mudathir, Surah number 74. يَا أَيُّهَا الْمُدَّثِرُ. So again, the Prophet is addressed as the one who has himself wrapped up. قُمْ فَأَنذِرْ. Stand up. Now it's time. It's a call to action. The first call to action was stand up and pray. Now the second call to action, now that you've prayed and you know what's going on here, قُمْ فَأَنذِرْ. And warn. Warn. And we talked about the meaning of warn in the last session. It means to caution someone about something that could be harmful to them out of love and concern for that person. So فَأَنذِرْ, it says warn. Who to warn? It does not mention the object. Warn anyone and everyone. You're meant to warn the whole world. وَرَبَّكَ فَكَبِّرْ. And proclaim the greatness only of your Lord. Meaning that's the gist of the message. There are so many things that, you know, this is something very important. One of the key aspects that I'm trying to focus on in this series on the life of the Prophet ﷺ is extracting the lessons and implementing them. Detailing how we can implement this in our lives. From the very beginning of the revelation till the very end of the revelation, the message was always consistent. The goal, the objective of the message was to connect people to Allah, like we just talked about. وَرَبَّكَ فَكَبِّرْ. You proclaim the greatness of your Lord. That's what you're sent to do. That's the objective. What can we learn from that? What we need to learn from that is any type of initiative that we have, an Islamic initiative, da'wah initiative that we have, no matter what the nature of it might be, no matter what the methodology of it may be, no matter what the means of delivering that da'wah to someone might be, it does not matter. There's a bottom line. And there's only one bottom line. And that is connecting people to Allah. The second that any type of initiative, organization, association, whatever else there may be, anytime it advocates, anytime its objective becomes anything other than connecting people to Allah, it is no longer calling to Allah. It's no longer called da'wah then. We gotta call it something else. We gotta call it something else. It could be social, it could be business, it could be money, I don't care. But it's not called da'wah anymore. That's one thing we have to be clear about. And this is not so that I can sit here and now say, okay, now let me think. What organizations can I think of? So I can critique them and see if they're actually da'wah or not. That's not my role. Allah is the judge. None of us are in that capacity. None of us are judge, jury, or executioner. We're all on trial before Allah. What I need to do is I need to check myself. What am I involved with? And what is my bottom line? What is my objective? What is my goal? That's what I have to check. So وَرَبَّكَ فَكَبِّرْ. Proclaim the greatness only of your Lord. Speak of the greatness of and the grandeur of your master. وَثِيَابَكَ فَطَاهِرْ. And then Allah subhanahu wa ta'ala said something very interesting to the Prophet. He said, and your clothes, purify them. And your clothes, purify them. This is, you know, the Quran, from the beauty and the majesty and the eloquence of the book of Allah, is that there are so many different, so many things are implied at the same time. So many layers to everything Allah subhanahu wa ta'ala says. So the very basic message, as you can hear, in your clothes, clean them, purify, in your clothes, clean it, purify it. What does that mean? First and foremost, what that is addressing is that anyone that is engaged in this message needs to first and foremost make sure that they are presentable before the people. Because the second you step out now, the second you are doing da'wah now, the second that you are preaching and teaching now, you represent something. You represent something. For us as a minority here in this country, it is very important that we understand. We represent Islam. We represent Allah and His Messenger. We represent the Quran. We represent the deen. So we have to be presentable at all times. And I'm not just talking about presentable like we just got to put on a nice suit and the rest is done. So let me put on a nice suit and then slap a couple of people and then call a bunch of people like terrible names and act like a jerk. And that's all good because I'm wearing a nice suit. So alhamdulillah. That don't fly. That don't work that way. What it means to be presentable is everything and anything. How I conduct myself, how I behave, how I manage my behavior is all representative of you know, who I am and what I'm doing. And so we have to cleanse ourselves. And the Prophet ﷺ is, again, I told you that the character was emphasized in the second, third, and now in the fourth revelation again. So this is talking about akhlaq and character. How you conduct yourself, how you present yourself, how you go out there and you deal with people. You got to clean that up. You got to purify that because you are representing something. وَثِيَابَكَ فَطَاهِرْ وَالرُّجَزَ فَهَجُرْ. And then Allah subhanahu wa ta'ala doesn't leave anything to mystery. He says, وَالرُّجْزَ فَهْجُرْ. There are again many layers in understanding to this as well. Rujz, according because of other places in the Quran as well. So some of the mufassirun say this refers to shirk. And that definitely could be implied. That definitely is implied, without a doubt. But at the same time, we also have to take it for العموم العبرة بعموم اللفظ. We also have to take it at, you know, from the basic, the literal meaning of it. Rudz is anything filthy. And also when we look in the Arabic language, that rudz even would also refer to like foul mouth behavior, like foul speech, bad behavior, bad type of talk, shamelessness, obscene talk and obscene behavior. So the Prophet ﷺ is being told that there's a lot of things that you are going to have to give up now. Not to say that the Prophet ﷺ did do those things from before, but it don't matter. You know how sometimes when somebody advises us, we get very like bent out of shape, we get very insulted. Like if you join the da'wah committee and somebody says, okay, this, you got to do this, you got to do that, you got, can't do this, you can't, well, what are you trying to say, brother? What are you trying to say? You're trying to say, I do that stuff? I don't do that stuff. We get all bent out of shape. This is Muhammad Rasulullah sallallahu alayhi wa sallam, as-sadiq al-amin. He's the most honorable man, so honorable that his enemies would testify to his honor and his dignity and his chasteness and his behavior and his quality. His enemies would speak of his quality. So of course the Prophet of Allah sallallahu alayhi wa sallam never had, and we talked about this in the seerah, how throughout his childhood and his youth, Allah divinely protected him from falling into anything wayward. But nevertheless, here Allah subhanahu wa ta'ala is telling the Prophet sallallahu alayhi wa sallam that all these bad types of things, gotta give it up. You gotta start there and completely give it up. It is no longer an option. You'll be pushed to your limits, but that will not be an option for you. وَالرُّجْزَ فَهْجُرْ وَلَا تَمْنُن تَسْتَكْثِرْ. Not only that, but on top of that, Allah subhanahu wa ta'ala tells the Prophet sallallahu alayhi wa sallam, وَلَا تَمْنُن. Nor you are about to embark on a great mission. You will be the means, you will be the cause, you will be the channel by means of which people will find salvation. People will find success. People will succeed in this life and in the hereafter. You will be a means of great khair for millions. And today, we know billions of people. But don't you dare ever hang it over anyone's head. Don't you dare ever think you've done anyone a favor. Again, for any one of us at any level that does any Islamic work, that does any dawah, that does anything to represent Islam, to spread Islam, to teach Islam at any level, we have to understand, we don't do nobody, we don't do nothing a favor. We haven't done anything to hang our head on. We have no right to claim some type of, you know, props or rights for ourselves. We have to understand that. Yes, we are very grateful. We should be appreciative of Allah. We should be thankful to Allah. But there's a line. We should never let that type of great gratitude and appreciation to Allah cross into the area of arrogance. I do this and I do that and I do this. The second we start to list our accolades, the second we start to claim something for ourselves, there's a problem here. Once again, now I'm not doing dawah anymore. I'm doing something else. I'm a marketer, an advertiser, a businessman, something, something, a politician. I don't know. Allahu a'lam. But all I know is I'm not doing dawah at that point. وَلَا تَمْنُنْ So don't you dare ever do that. تَسْتَكْثِرْ So this was the fourth revelation from Allah subhanahu wa ta'ala. And again, it emphasized the character for the Prophet sallallahu alayhi wa sallam.
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9: The vampire squid's defense. 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
7: Amat al-Wahid was a distinguished master of the Quran. 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
9: I am your host, Neelam, and listeners, it feels really strange being back in the studio after so long, having such a long break from this great seat and and talking to you. So bear with me, because I may be a bit all over the place this morning because I haven't actually spoken to you all for a long time and been in the studio in this chair for a long time. So it's miserable weather outside. It's rain. I'm pretty sure many of the children have started school. Many are walking through that rain, and the sun has officially gone, so summer really has left us. Now, in the show this morning, I have my guests Sarah and Iman with me. Now, Iman is going to be on the telephone, and I'm not sure if she's tuned in just yet, so I will greet Sarah for now. Sarah, good morning. Assalamu alaikum.
10: Good morning. Assalamu alaikum.
9: I'm just going to ask you to bring the mic a bit closer to yourself, so if you lift it up towards yourself, that's absolutely fine to do so. And the studio has had a little bit of changes going on in here, so it's quite nice. We have the aircon still on in here, so I think I might have to come with a jumper next week because it's officially getting cold. So how are you this morning, Sarah?
10: Good, alhamdulillah. Yeah.
9: And do we have Iman with us as well? Has Iman joined us on the telephone just yet? No, she hasn't just yet. So I'll just wait for Iman to connect with us. Now, listeners, just a quick note that we are live on air, reaching out to all our listeners in Luton and surrounding areas through the airwaves at Inspire FM 105.1 FM. The show is also streaming live on Facebook, where you must give the show a thumbs up, and also you can comment around today's topic. As always, I am taking in WhatsApp and text message on the studio number 0777 0777 9481822. Now, I think Iman, who is joining me via the telephone, is having some issues connecting. So I'm just going to double check what's going on there. I will ask the team to make sure that I've given the right number. 481822 is what I believe is the studio number. So that should hopefully work. So I'm hoping Iman will be able to join us soon. It's saying that there's some technical issues there. So this is what's happening. So it looks like we're getting the call coming through the mobile number and not the landline number. I'm not sure if Iman's ringing the right number. So hopefully she has tried that number. So anyhow, listeners, while I'm trying to navigate through the technical glitches of the show, it is a cold morning. Sarah, how are you finding the wet weather?
10: Yeah, it's good because we were in a drought for so long. And my little sister was saying to me this morning that, look at the grass, it's getting so green now that we've got rain. So that's a nice thing about the rain. But yeah, it does make you not want to go anywhere.
9: Yeah, I know. And it does bring that gloom into the day as well when you see that's the case. I'm just going to make sure that Iman has the right number because she is not connecting. Can I have the number? That's what she's asked for. So let's hope she can connect through. Yes, it's doom and gloom. So listeners, today's show, despite the glitches, we are going to be talking about preparation for university. Now, last week I had a show around preparing for school. For those starting high school for the first time, perhaps starting school for the first time, and just sharing some tips and advice around how we could navigate school and getting back into routine. And I think maybe sleep might have been one of the biggest challenges for a lot of families. It has been quite difficult in my own house trying to navigate sleep and getting children into bed at the right time and up at the right time. And it's not just the children that have struggled. I'm sure pretty much most of the adults have struggled with this as well. Now, in today's show, I wanted to focus around university students as they are going to be starting hopefully in a couple of weeks, where we have Freshers Week for many university students that are starting university. Now, both my guests in today's show are second year students from universities and different universities. And I wanted to give you a broad spectrum of the university life. So I have a student that's commuting and I have a student that's living away, so that for those that are going to be packing their bags and living away from home and having to sort of stand on their own two feet, you shall be able to get an insight into that. And also for those that are going to be chugging along, especially in this dark and gloomy weather as the winter kicks in, on the public transport, we've got that a perspective from that as well. Now I'm just going to double check to make sure that we've got all the correct numbers handed out to Iman, who he has just connected, I believe. She is just going to be joining me shortly. So inshallah, we should have connection now and Iman shall be on the show with us shortly. So thank you, Sarah, for bearing with us around these technical glitches. I don't know who to blame here. Tariq's not in the studio, so unfortunately I can't blame him, but I do like to sort of shift the blame on Tariq a little bit all the time. So I will. I think even though he's not here, it's his fault. So I just like to blame him. Now, do we have Iman on the line with me?
11: Yes, salam.
9: Walaikum salam, Iman. Right, I'm just going to turn your volume up so we can hear you. Right, can you hear me?
11: Yeah, I can hear you.
9: And can you hear Iman? Yes. Okay, brilliant. Thank you. And apologies for the technical glitches. I've just blamed the studio station manager. He's always getting everything wrong, so I like to shift the blame over to him. So it's all his fault. So Iman, I know that you're only here for the first half of the show, so I won't start talking about the weather like I usually do. We just know that it's miserable. That's it. We're not appreciating the rain, even though we much needed it. So, Iman, you are a second year student. Can I just get you to briefly introduce yourself to the listeners?
11: Yeah, so I'm Iman. I'm 19 years old and I'm just about to begin my second year of university at Warwick. Mm-hmm. I'm studying politics and international studies.
9: Wow, politics and international studies. And how's that going?
11: Yeah, it's going really well, thanks. I mean, there's definitely a lot of reading, but I've kind of learned to work with that. Yeah. That's fun and interesting.
9: Oh, okay. So a lot of reading. That's not one of my things anymore, actually. I think my old age is kicking in now, where once upon a time where I did read, I can't read now. I don't have the attention span for it. So Iman, you are currently living away from home. Is that correct?
11: Yes, that's correct.
9: So how's that been? Can you tell me what was the biggest shock when you, I'm sure there was a lot of emotions going on in the house. Are you the eldest in your household?
11: Yeah, I am.
9: Yeah. So, you know, the eldest sibling going away, you know, you are the one that's the role model in the house. So, you know, tell us a little bit about that. How was it when you were preparing yourself to live out? What was the emotions, the roller coaster? What was that like?
11: Yeah, it was definitely something that I had to get taken used to. I mean, I feel like my whole life I've kind of leant on my parents, kind of used them for advice. I was quite used to that. And especially, I'm quite a family person. So being at home, eating dinner with my family, my siblings,
9: yeah,
11: and kind of having to learn to, you know, go about that by myself was definitely a big kind of shock to me.
9: Oh, yes. So when you did move. Are you on campus? Are you in halls? Have you got your own accommodation? What for the first year, what did you have?
11: So I was on campus accommodation. Okay. It was just outside.
9: Okay.
11: But yeah, I had a flat of 8.
9: Okay. So that was flat sharing, did you say there?
11: Yeah, so there was 8 flatmates and we had one kitchen, but I got pretty lucky with that. The kitchen was all new. Everything was really nice.
9: Okay.
11: And yeah, it was a nice experience.
9: Okay. So what was the biggest, you know, maybe culture shock or shock to yourself when you had to move out and, you know, you not only are you sharing with other people, but you're sharing with 8 different people that you have no connection with, you know, nothing about, and they're not your siblings, so you can't tell them what to do. So how was that?
11: Yeah, I think it was just learning kind of to adapt to doing things by myself, mm-hmm. kind of being alone more often than I was used to, which, because obviously I'm coming from like a busy family household,
9: yeah,
11: I'm not used to kind of that loneliness, I would say. But I think after time kind of progressed, I really learned to kind of love being by myself and like doing things by myself. I think with my flatmates, it was more, you kind of just get used to them being there. They kind of just like, you know, it just becomes normal.
9: Yeah. So did you have any emotional breakdowns, or, you know, did you soldier through it?
11: I've soldiered through it pretty much. I mean, it definitely took some getting used to, but I kind of spoke to my parents fairly regularly, and then I kind of learned to just do things by myself.
9: Yeah. So Iman, talk to me about the cooking aspect, you know, cooking, grocery shopping, you know, that can all be quite overwhelming at first, you know, and obviously when you're at home, you probably didn't have to think twice about what you're going to grab from the kitchen and eat, or, you know, things are pre-made and, you know, you could just help yourself to it. So how have you navigated the cooking aspect of it? And, you know, what's been your go to low effort meals, and if you can share some of those with us, and perhaps, you know, budgeting again, you know, I think that's one of the key things when you live out or commute, actually, it's budgeting. You know, you're living on a budget, but you still want to enjoy your food. So how have you navigated that?
11: I think for me, meal planning was definitely like a really big help for this. I mean, my go-to meal at university was actually pesto pasta. I found it really good, easy, and it was actually quite tasty. And the ingredients were very kind of cost-effective. And yeah, made it really easy. But I would say my biggest tip for university is bulk cooking and even bulk buying. Because I think sometimes you have really long days at universities. I mean, for me, in my first year, on Mondays, I finished at 7 p.m.
9: Oh, wow.
11: Really long day, and it's nice if I've bulk cooked the day before, I know I have something in the fridge to lean on, to kind of don't have to really worry about it. So that would be my biggest tip, I would say.
9: Yeah, and, you know, and having a shared kitchen, have you all sort of learned to navigate, this is mine, you know, labeling things, is that how it works, how's that been?
11: Yeah, so I think from the beginning we kind of all laid out kind of the basics and foundations of our kitchen. I think it's really good to just make sure everybody knows what whose cupboard is what. We had a lot of space in our kitchen, so it was good. We were able to just have like kind of a row to each person, if that makes sense.
9: Oh, okay.
11: And kind of just allocating fridge space so everybody kind of knows what's theirs, and also just avoids any kind of fighting and kind of just arguments in the future.
9: Yeah, and that's quite a mature step taken there, because, you know, this shows how you have to grow up a little bit, and, you know, you're going into this and you have to just, we are going to share this space and we're going to all chip in and work together, rather than no, you just continue, you're a girl, you do the washing, you're a boy, you do the, you know, you're not, you grow up a little bit. So did you see that? Did you feel like, wow, you know, I feel a bit grown up here, I'm doing, making decisions independently here?
11: Yeah, absolutely. Yeah, it definitely felt like a turn, you know, and I feel like it was really helpful, especially for my experience, that I feel like my flatmates really stepped up, and we all kind of just, we did things really well together. And I think we set it out in a way that everybody just did what they were doing, and it never kind of cause any argument.
9: Yeah, or clash. That's brilliant. So Iman, can you give us some practical habits that you you know, trained yourself to have over the first year of university? So just to now that you're going back second year, will you be at the same campus, or are you going to be staying somewhere different?
11: So this year I'm actually living in a town outside Warwick. It's called Leamington Spa.
9: Okay.
11: So I actually have a house share with my friends. So it's going to be completely different to what I had.
9: Okay. But that's nice, because you're going to be house sharing with common people. These are your friends, these people that you've got an understanding with. And you're going to get to learn a lot about your friends this way as well. Living with them is completely different than having a friendship. But yes. So will that be a fair commute, or is it walkable? You know, do you have a bus route?
11: Yeah. So, how like Warwick works is first year is only for first years get to live on campus.
9: Okay.
11: And then either you live in Coventry or in Leamington Spa for second year. So the commute is normally like 20 to 15 minutes on the bus.
9: Okay. Okay.
11: So it's not too bad, but to be honest, because everybody's kind of in the same boat,
9: yeah,
11: it's kind of, you kind of get used to it, I think.
9: Yeah, and which is good because, you know, if you are living on campus and the university is just a stone throw away, you kind of get a bit complacent about, yeah, I can get up 10 minutes before the lecture starts and, you know, quickly get myself out my room and into the lecture. Whereas if you have to like commute a little bit or get onto public transport and be on time and relying on public transport, that gives you a bit of experience as well, because then you know that, okay, it's not a case of my lecture's at 9 and I can get up at 9:15 and be on time. Now I'm actually 15, 20 minutes away. I have to navigate my day a bit differently. So what do you think? Do you think that experience is going to be a bit different for you?
11: Yeah, definitely. Because you definitely have to kind of pre-plan your mornings definitely more now. Whereas before, I just had to walk, you know, it was quite easy. But now kind of knowing exactly or time I need to be able to leave the house so I don't miss my lectures, kind of pre-planning, and, you know, traffic as well, you know.
9: Yeah.
11: So it's definitely going to be a different experience.
9: Yeah. A lot of learning going on there. So just to finish off daily life, have you got any practical habits that, you know, helped you keep your spending habits under control without, you know, feeling like you're missing out? Because that's one of the hardest things when you're living out, you don't have mom and dad. I mean, you do, and they probably do, you know, give you money wherever needed, but, you know, this is your chance to grow up and stand on your own two feet. So how did you keep your spending habits under control?
11: So for me, I would say a good kind of practical habit to kind of do is just make sure you have a roughly kind of monthly budget in your head, which is really important, because then it just allows your spending to be more organized. You kind of have an awareness of how much you're allowed to spend. And then when you do want to kind of spend something on yourself a bit more, that's a bit more expensive, you know that you can accommodate that in your budget. And it'll just help you definitely enjoy yourself more and kind of control your lifestyle, so you can just relax and not have to worry about if your money does get tight because you kind of organized it.
9: Yes, absolutely. And that's a lovely tip there around financial spending. And I guess, you know, you're only 19, so to have a monthly budget, even to think about having a budget set aside, is amazing. You know, I'm pretty sure many moons ago, 19-year-olds didn't think about money and budgeting. But, you know, it's lovely to see that this generation is doing that. Now, we've talked about moving into your halls that you did and how it was nerve-wracking. So how did you, just to navigate around the social aspect, how did you gel with these roommates? And how did you, you know, being away from home, sometimes when you just go to university and you don't want to talk to anyone, you can do that and you know that you can just come home and then you've got your family to sort of lean on. Here, that wasn't the case for you. You went to university and you may not have wanted to talk to anyone, but then you've come home and to your halls and you don't have anyone to lean on or, you know, comfort you to say that it's okay, just, you know, soldier through the next day. How did you navigate that, and how did you essentially make friends?
11: So I would say, kind of in general, flatmates definitely are a good start. I mean, obviously, because you're going to be living with people for a year, it's definitely good to try and maintain a good relationship with them. And I think for me personally, I definitely did that, and I feel like a good way advice I'd give is kind of card games or any sort of game really helps you kind of just ease into that relationship, because obviously it's really weird, I would say, because you're just living with these complete strangers and you're just going to have to learn to kind of just have your, they're just going to be there always. And I think definitely kind of doing some games in the kitchen, just kind of just learn more about them. And then just in general, obviously for me, I can say my flatmates were really kind of good people and I could I got along with them, but obviously that's not the case for everybody. It definitely, sometimes I know some of my friends didn't really kind of get along with their flatmates, and that's okay. So I think another advice I'd give is during kind of freshers week, just to kind of spread out, don't cling to the same people that you kind of met once. Kind of sometimes those one-off interactions can really kind of help create really important friendships. And one of my closest friends at uni, I met her like at a one-off kind of event, and now I I'm living with her next year. So.
9: And Iman, how are you balancing societies? And have you joined many living at home? Was that one of your, living away from home? Was that one of your things of I need to keep myself free and busy, and so how did you join societies? How did you say, right, this is for me, this isn't for me? What was the selections that you made there?
11: At Warwick, there's so many societies. Mm-hmm. It was kind of overwhelming, actually, because I remember in the first week I went to the society fairs, there's two, the sports one and then the normal one. Mm-hmm. And there was just so much kind of to look at.
9: Mm-hmm.
11: And so for me, I'm going to be honest, I'm not the best person for society, kind of, because I didn't really immerse myself in many, to be honest, I would say. I kind of have a rough, understanding of the politics society because of my course.
9: Mm-hmm.
11: And then, especially during Ramadan, I got involved in the Islamic society. So that was one that I thought was really good because it kind of helped, where fasting was normally something I do with my family, something I'm doing alone, and the Islamic society definitely helped with that.
9: Yeah, and that's lovely. You sort of felt home away from home. It was kind of making you feel part of something as well. And I think, when it comes to our faith, we're quite lucky because especially when I say this to my children all the time, when I was at university, we never had these things. I'm sure you hear it all the time from your parents, but the exposure that you guys have now is phenomenal. And you are exposed to so many, as you said, it can get a bit overwhelming with how many societies there are. And I guess it's just, trial and error. Pick something that you think you may like or something a bit daring. Actually, I've not tried this, let's try that, and join the societies. It's not a commitment thing, it's something that you can pick up and leave and say it's not for me. So and I guess that's really nice. Now Iman, I really want to know how you manage your time when there's no one there over your shoulder telling you, Iman, you should be studying, Iman, you clean up your room, Iman, do this. How have you disciplined yourself? Oh, I hope I haven't disconnected from her there. Hello. And that was a really good question to ask, because that's something that we have not heard about. So I'm going to reach out to the team. I'm not sure what happened there. I think we've disconnected from the telephone line. Would she be able to reconnect?
11: Now
9: you're back.
11: Yeah, sorry, I just disconnected.
9: Okay. I don't know if you heard that question.
11: No, it's okay.
9: No. So the question was, you don't have anyone over your shoulder telling you, Iman, clean up your room, tidy up this, and study here and do that. How have you disciplined yourself?
11: I think firstly, in sixth form, I kind of gained a lot of freedom and independence in terms of kind of my studies and doing things by myself, which definitely helped going into university, whereas because I feel like in school you kind of everything's pre-planned, whereas when I got to sixth form I kind of had to learn to study on myself, which definitely helped when I got to university and kind of had to navigate going to lectures and when to study, what to read. So that was definitely really important. But in terms of chores, I would say I think it definitely just took time learning to make sure I clean my room, dust it, kind of clean the bathroom. And also, I think with the kitchen space, I think with my flatmates, we kind of had a routine that also helped. So once a week, I had to either clean the table or take the bins out.
9: Yeah.
11: So that definitely helped in that sense.
9: Yeah, having a routine and being quite mature about things as well. And I guess that's really interesting how you raised the point about being in sixth form, because that is one of the things I think is a huge jump from GCSEs to A levels, where you don't really have this teachers reminding you to study like you do at GCSE. You have to sort of gain that independent studying mode from sixth form. So that's a good training technique there for you. Now, I'm conscious of the time because the adverts are going to kick in a couple of minutes. So a couple of questions before I let you go, Iman. How do you beat the boredom? Like when you're bored, what do you do?
11: I think it's definitely really important to have a sort of kind of hobby or something to do and to pass time. And for me, I remember bringing my guitar up to university.
9: Okay.
11: Yeah. And it's something that I've done my whole life, but I felt that I kind of needed something to do in term two, and I felt that was something I could have just kind of leaned back to. And it definitely helped me pass the time and kind of give structure in days where I really had nothing to do because I had maybe one seminar.
9: So you play the guitar?
11: Yes.
9: Oh, I'm going to have to listen out for that one day then, Iman. I didn't know that. I didn't know that you had a guitar that you play. That's fantastic. I like to think I've always wanted to play the piano and I've never really indulged in that. So it's not been my thing. Now, Iman, we've got about 50 seconds before the adverts kick in. Any short piece of advice that you'd like to give to anyone tuned in this morning?
11: I would just say make sure to kind of have fun, and to make sure everything's really easy, just build a routine from the very beginning and it'll make the whole experience really easy.
9: Oh, Iman, that's sound advice there. Thank you so much. And I really do appreciate you taking the time out to join me this morning. Apologies for the technical glitches, but we got there in the end. So that's brilliant. And it's so lovely to hear from you. Good luck with second year. I hope it all goes well.
11: Thank you. Thank you for having me.
9: No, thank you very much. Now, listeners, we are heading over to a short commercial break and we are saying a goodbye to Iman, and thank you for joining us for the first half of the show. Stay with us because we have Sarah, who's going to be telling us a bit about her journey of university after the break. But for now, go refill your brew and join us after a short commercial break. Assalamu alaikum.
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9: Good morning and Asalaamu Alaikum. Welcome back to Mother's Planet. It's Friday, 4th of September, and the time has now just gone 10:30. I am your host, Neelam, and earlier in the show, I was joined by the lovely Aman, who gave us her great advice around uni life when you're living out. And she shared some great tips and her own experiences and journey, which was lovely to hear. Now I have the lovely Sarah in the studio with me this morning, who is going to share her pearls of wisdom around uni life as a daily commuter. So salam Sarah and welcome to the show. Let me just get your mic on for you.
10: Assalamu alaikum.
9: Right, and I'm going to ask you to perhaps maybe bring it a bit closer, just because your voice sounds a bit low. So I think that's much better. Okay. Yes. So Sarah is a second year student at university, and she has been commuting. Mm-hmm. So Sarah, can I get you to briefly introduce yourself to the listeners?
10: So my name's Sarah. I'm going into my second year of uni. I study linguistics at UCL.
9: Linguistics. And actually, for those that don't know what linguistics is, maybe you could just give some background around this.
10: It's a bit hard to explain, but it's essentially the science behind language. So mm-hmm. how our brains process language, how when we say words, what's going on like in our throats, in our mouths, all of that. How words are broken down in our brains. And then also that can be taken to one of my modules next year is about AI. So how do, when you talk to an AI model, how does it break down sentences to kind of understand what you're trying to say? So yeah, kind of any question you have about, oh, how does this work in language, kind of comes under linguistics.
9: And it's really interesting because it's quite maths.
10: Yeah, there's a bit of statistics in it, because essentially that sometimes when you process sentences, it has like a truth value to it. So it's, that's a bit statisticsy. But other than that, it's not, it's more sciencey than, it's a BA, but it's more sciencey than you'd expect, yeah.
9: Which is interesting. So Sarah, we're going to talk about your commutes to university, because I think those students that are choosing to, or maybe don't need to live out, are going to be commuters. So commuting by train is obviously very unpredictable. And so how do you handle the frustration of when there's train delays, cancellations?
10: I think I had to get over it pretty quickly, because my first day, my very first day at uni, I had a 10 a.m. lecture and I'd left the house early. I'd got the train I wanted to. And then halfway through the train journey, they said to us, they're going to have to stop the train for about 20 minutes because something's happened on the trains. And obviously it was my first day at uni. I hadn't really been on trains by myself much before at all. And I was like, oh my gosh, is this what every day is going to be like? And I remember walking into my very first lecture half an hour late and thinking, oh, I don't know how this is going to work. So in that sense, and then I couldn't get home that same day actually until like 6 o'clock in the evening. So it kind of, that was a bit of a shock, but it kind of prepared me that trains are very unreliable. And that is just kind of how it is.
9: And I guess it's, yeah, as you said, it's prepared you for how unreliable trains are, but then it's made you think that while you think leaving maybe an hour earlier is good enough, you might actually need to leave a bit more extra time.
10: Yeah, sometimes. I think it's nice to have specific trains. So like now I know pretty much the train timetable off by heart in the morning. So I can say, okay, if I don't get this train, I can take this train. But it's nice to say, okay, this is the train I take every single time. I've got a 10 a.m. lecture. This is when I take it for an 11 a.m. or a 9 a.m. So it's nice to have like a specific train in mind. And then obviously you never know. Like, my biggest tip with the trains is that you never know what's happening until you're at the station. So even if you are kind of halfway through and you see, oh, my train's been cancelled, I wouldn't say, oh, turn around and go home. Still go to the station, because normally they try to run at least one train to try and get you to London.
9: And I guess the nice thing about things like that is when you look around, you're not alone. So, know, you've got other university students traveling, and you've got other commuters. And so, you know, you realise that it's not just you, it's everyone that's having to face this frustration. So
10: yeah, it's kind of funny. Everyone's on their phones and they're all like checking times and calling people, and you're like, oh, okay, we're all doing the same thing.
9: Yeah. And I guess it's a level of maturity there as well, that, you know, okay, I've got to handle this because you're a university student, but there's somebody else that's going into the office late, so that's somebody going to work late, and ultimately, you know, professional lives have the same difficulties as a student as well. So you know, it's like, I need to grow up and see this. So talk to me about your typical train journey. What does this look like? You know, what do you use your train journey time for? Do you use it to catch up on sleep, which often I can see a lot of students, you know, dozing off and proper. Have you ever missed a stop?
10: No, I've never missed a stop. I'm too scared to do that.
9: So what does your train journey look like?
10: It depends. So obviously I walk to the station, and then on the trains, I recently got into audiobooks. So I listen to audiobooks sometimes. I get kind of travel sick, so I don't like pulling my phone out and like reading stuff. So audiobooks kind of let me do that without, I just put my headphones on and listen to an audiobook. In Ramadan, I used to fall asleep on the trains. On the way back from uni, I was falling asleep on the trains, but I'd like kind of wake up in a panic like 10 minutes later. I was like, oh my gosh, have I missed my stop?
9: You timed it well.
10: In Ramadan, I was falling asleep on the train, but normally I listen to audiobooks on my headphones. And sometimes I crochet.
9: And actually, that's quite a thing on the trains. Lots of people crochet.
10: Yeah, I see loads of people crocheting on the trains and knitting. Some people read books on the train.
9: Like high five all the other crocheters that are sitting on the train?
10: Like acknowledge each other.
9: And that is a very good way of time passing, because you've made some fantastic things on the train. Yeah. Through your crocheting, so that's been something, keepsakes that you've made for yourself. So train travel, day-to-day spending adds up quickly, you know, and you are commuting just outside of London as well, so you're coming from here in Luton, so you know, and going into London, it can get costly. So what strategies, rail cards, you know, what do you use to budget travel, and you know, what top tips can you give to those that are traveling from outside of London?
10: So obviously make sure you have a rail card, and you can get student discount on a rail card as well. So I think you can get 15% off a rail card, so that's good. You can get a 1 year or 3 year one. The 3 year one works out slightly cheaper, I think. So I have a 3 year one right now. For my first year of uni, I had a 1 year and then it expired, so I got a 3 year one. And so they're done in ages, but it gives you a third off all travel. So that's peak and off-peak trains. And you make your money back in the first like 2 weeks with a rail card. It saves you so much money. Another bit of advice is, if you have a rail card, if you have to take tubes, you can get an Oyster card, and then you can connect your rail card to your Oyster card at any tube station. And then you get a third off-peak tube travel. So that's another way to save money. And then some, banks offer cashback for train travel. So if you have a card that you say, oh, I'm only going to use this card for trains, because you get cash back on it, that's also something.
9: Oh, that's a good idea, to have a specific card, bank card, for your travels as well. So you're only topping that up, and you've again set a budget aside to do that. Any recommendations for, you know, because a lot of train delays happen and everything. So any recommendations of what you've learned that you are entitled to?
10: So there's also a delay repay scheme in place. Essentially, if your train is cancelled and your subsequent delay is more than 15 minutes, you're entitled to money back. It goes up. I think you can get up to all your ticket price off if you have to. So say, for example, the delays are really, really bad and you've had to take an Uber home that day, you can get your full ticket refunded, essentially. If your delay's over 2 hours, I think you get your full ticket back. But like, this all terms and conditions are on there, but definitely claim back those tickets. Because I've got like every little counts, I guess, when you're
9: When you're a student. And also it's good exposure, because I know as a student you think, oh no, forget it, I'm not gonna claim this, I'm not gonna go for a refund, and I'm not going to, you know, you shy away a little bit. Whereas I think now in my great old age, I stand up for my rights. No, you have a right, you need to do this, you know, you're entitled to this, so get this. It's good, you know, and I think it's important that people do that, because they'd probably be pleasantly surprised as to what's coming back their way. And as you say, every penny counts. So any money like that is. You are living at home, so some meals, you know, obviously may not be so hard, because it depends on what time you come home as well, and how long you are at university for, and how long your days are. So how do you handle meals on those long days at campuses? And, you know, do you meal prep or do you just not eat? You know, what do you do to, you know, or have you found a budget friendly way of spending your money? And, you know, any top tips that you can get? You can give to those that are commuters.
10: I think the most money saving option is obviously to bring food from home.

0: every single day I've been at uni. So that's obviously meal deals is a good money saving option. That's what I like to do.
1: Yeah, and I guess that is, you know, one of the budget friendly meal options there. Because some supermarkets have university student discounts, and I guess it's probably come second nature now. Do you ask when you go to different places, do you take student discount?
0: Yeah, I used to be so shy about it. I used to hate asking for student discount. But when you realise that, firstly, a lot of places do have it, they just don't advertise it. And then also you can save so much money doing it. I do try to ask as much as I can now.
1: Yeah, and then I guess that's one of the top advices, you know, to just, if they have not written it anywhere, always ask. Yeah. And, you know, you'd be pleasantly surprised again, you'd be getting a discount on your meals. So that's something there as well. Being in London, it's easy to get quite drawn into a lot of the activities going around and the shopping sprees, you know. So how do you refrain yourself from engaging in those activities and disciplining yourself of, I've actually come to university, I've got a lecture, I'm not going to divert, you know, again, it's a level of maturity in growing up here. So how have you disciplined yourself, you know, in not having those spending sprees, but then having them in a balanced way?
0: I think, obviously, having friends on my course that I go out with helps, because then we all know, okay, we have to be back for this lecture at this time. Iman mentioned earlier about budgeting. That's really important, knowing that, okay, I've got a set amount of money that I want to spend on going out or eating. And then kind of sometimes you have to make the executive decision, I can't afford this right now, or I don't want to spend that unnecessary bit of money. And that's okay. And I think one thing about university students is that kind of everyone is on a budget. So I've been out with friends and one of us has said, oh, you know, I can't really afford this right now. And no one ever turns around and says, what? It's more like, okay, cool, we won't do that then. So I think that's a really, everyone's quite accepting as to the fact that we all don't have money. That's quite nice about being in uni. So it's more about just being honest, open and mature enough to know that there's no point overspending just because everybody else around you is.
1: Yeah. And that peer pressure is just not needed.
0: Yeah, exactly.
1: And I think, with the cost of living the way it's going, I think, you know, to have that level head to say that actually I'm not going to spend this because it's something I don't need, you know, is really important as well. So, looking at campus life and social connection. So balancing train schedules and uni events can be tough. You know, can you give the listeners tuned in this morning some top tips around joining societies and staying involved in campus life and then not letting it compromise your train journey? Because sometimes you think, oh, I can't do that because I've got a 6 o'clock train to catch. And if I don't catch that train, God only knows when the next train is. And, you know, so you don't want to miss out, but then you also want to get home and not be too late. So how do you juggle that?
0: I think the hardest thing about being a commuter is that you can't really be spontaneous about plans. For me specifically, I book specific trains back because it's cheaper like that. So I book a train to go to uni and I book a train back. So if something's coming up and I don't catch the train that I've booked, technically speaking, I can't take another train. I have to take the one I've booked for. So that would mean I have to change my ticket, which costs £10, or I have to book another train, which could cost anywhere, any amount of money. So that's a bit tricky in that sense. I do think, though, that commuting shouldn't stop you from joining societies. There's a big push for commuter-friendly timings, commuter-friendly societies, so events that finish. I think their cutoff time is kind of 8 p.m. So events that finish before 8 p.m. to make them commuter friendly, because there's a lot of students right now, even those who don't live that close to uni, are actually choosing to commute right now. I was reading an article the other day about a girl who goes to Uni of Manchester, and she commutes 3 hours one way to get to uni because she said it's still cheaper than living out. So I think a lot of students are making the executive decision now that, oh, okay, we can commute, even if it's, I think a 3 hour journey is a bit crazy, but like you can do a 1.5 hour journey to uni and back. And so for students like that, where it's becoming increasingly more popular, there is a push for, okay, now our societies need to cater towards those students as well, because they make up a majority of the student body. UCL was actually the first uni, I think, in the UK that let students commute to the uni. So before, you had to live on campus. That was like part of being the uni experience. And UCL was the first uni ever in the

0: UK that said, no, you can commute to uni. So when I first came, I remember one of my, I think it was my transition mentor, said to me that this uni is like built on commuters. That's part of the UCL kind of motto was that we let commuters be part of it. And you can definitely see it in societies. I don't think societies, some societies obviously have, you know, one-off events where you finish a bit later, but majority, they do finish before. I did sign language for a year. I saw some sports societies as well, and they were finishing around 7 p.m. at the latest, which isn't too bad to take a train home that time.
1: And do you have a favourite society that you've joined?
0: I haven't been part of many societies, but I really like doing British Sign Language. I did that as part of a society, and I got my level one qualification as well as part of the society, and that was really fun. And it was a really nice society as well. Everyone was so lovely, and I made some good friends as well, which is nice.
1: Like Iman, I mean, I know you commute, so you know, Ramadan and things like that, you've been able to still participate at home, which has been lovely, having that atmosphere still at home. But then you've also had the exposure of having it at university. Talk to us a bit about the Islamic societies.
0: Yeah, so the Islamic society was lovely, especially during Ramadan. You really feel it. I think 2 days a week I finished quite late, so I didn't have any choice. I had to stay at uni to break my fast, and it was so lovely. Like, we all go down to our prayer room, we pray Maghrib together. The ISOC handled iftar as well, so they'd have it in every single day, and it was kind of like a distribution system. They used to just give it out to anyone. And that was really nice. We had, they also organise some fancy sit-down iftars as well. And so the community, especially in Ramadan, you really are grateful for the ISOC. But even in general, they do, my first exposure to ISOC, I do Mendi. And so they wanted a Mendi artist. And I said, oh, I can do that. And so I did their, we did a fundraiser in like the first month of uni. And that was my first exposure to them. And so they do a lot of like fun events, and everyone's really nice and friendly. And I think that's also nice. And then you get part of the Muslim community as well. And I met a few girls from Luton as well as part of the ISOC.
1: Which is nice, because then you know, sometimes can have a travel buddy depending on your timings of how you leave. Which brings me nicely to my next question about how have you navigated making and maintaining friendships with students who either live near or on campus, especially when you have to come back home, but they're going to go off now because they're on campus?
0: So majority of my friends also commute, but inside London. Some of my friends, they live inside London, and I still have a shorter commute time than them. But then that kind of means that, you know, when it's time to go, we all kind of go to different stations and we just walk to our stations and we go home. I've got a few friends who live on campus as well. I don't really think you feel a difference between your friends that live on campus and off campus. I think when it's home time, and everyone wants to just go. So,
1: and I think that's again, you know, like going back into your school life, when you look back at your friends, you know, let's go into your 12, 13 year old body. And, you know, when you used to see friends hurdle up together and walk off together, either they were walking home or a friend was getting picked up and then they didn't get to get involved. You know, you can see how you've grown up as a university. Like, those things don't bother you anymore, that, oh, they're going to get to spend so much time together and I'm not going to be in that circle.
0: Yeah, as Iman was saying, I think part of university is learning how to be on your own. So sometimes, you know, I get to take the train with a friend. That's really nice. Sometimes I'll walk to a different station, or one of my friends will walk to my station, you know. But at the end of the day, yeah, you kind of do get used to the fact that majority of my train travel is I do it alone. And it, you know, sometimes it's nice. Sometimes you've had a really long day, hard lectures, and maybe the worst thing ever is trying to have a conversation with someone. So that's also nice.
1: Yeah, no, and you know, and it's being comfortable in your own skin, because ultimately as adults, you know, you are going to be not going to work with your friends, you know, you're not going to have a job with your friend, you know, unless you become an entrepreneur. You never know, you could do that. But you know, in reality, you are on your own. So it's being comfortable in your own skin. So what is one item in your bag that you couldn't survive with out in your daily commute?
0: It's my headphones. I hate I've left the house without my headphones maybe twice, and our train journeys without my headphones are a bit, I don't like them at all.
1: Oh, wow. So your go-to is headphones.
0: Yeah.
1: And do you feel like there's something that you were, you know, when you were about to start university, you thought, no, I need this. This is a must have. And then actually realized that it was a waste.
0: I'm not sure, actually. I don't think I bought much before uni because I kept most of my college stuff. I did buy a laptop cover. I remember thinking, oh, I really need a laptop cover. I've never used my laptop cover for my laptop. I just put it in my bag now.
1: I guess that's an item then. Yeah, that's an item there. But yeah, I mean, because, you know, you can get excited about these things and then start overspending and feeling like, oh, I need this, I might need that. And any help is going to, you know, be needed. So what top advices can you give to those that are commuting? You know, we're nearing the end of the time. We've got about 3 minutes left. So what's your piece of advice that you could give to a student who's about to start commuting to university?
0: So my first thing is, firstly, always have a water bottle on you. I feel like the worst thing is when you're stuck in a train station and you have no food and no water with you. So always have like some sort of snack and water with you is my first bit of advice. Second thing is to know your commute. So before you start uni, and this goes for college students as well, actually, if you're going on the train or bus, just try do the journey once by yourself before you go there. So I did that for my induction. And so I kind of knew, okay, this is how I'm going to get to uni. Mm-hmm. And that's quite nice. Secondly, it's okay to make sure you're not just, because you're commuting, make sure you're not saying, I can't do this because I commute.
1: Mm-hmm.
0: So make sure you're still saying yes to all those opportunities still, because I was hesitant, for example, to come in on days where I didn't need to be in because I think, oh my gosh, that's a waste of a train ticket. But sometimes it's really nice, and sometimes you just need to pay for that train ticket and go in and do those activities and everything. So yeah, try not to say it's a waste of a train ticket. Try to just go in and you'll find something to do. There's always something happening at university, so be part of that, be part of the student body, because at the end of the day you are as much of a student as that uni, as someone who lives on campus. There's no difference. That's pretty much it.
1: And they're very good advice tips. I like the snacks. You know, I think that's very important, because sometimes you can get into a bit of a panic, you know, and if you've got water nearby, you can just, you know, calm yourself down and realize that it's really important. Now, I did have a question, and it was an off the cuff question, and it slipped my head. That's my memory for you now. It's going beyond me now. Oh, that's it. So you're in London, and when I grew up in London, so whenever I took the train, I was always hopping on and off the trains in different stations. How have, you know, now as an adult, and even I've realized everything is quite close. So how's that been for you?
0: Yeah, you can avoid taking the tube if you want to. You can walk quite a lot in London, provided you have time. So sometimes with me and my friends, we'll walk to a place and then take the tube back. So you can do that if you want. But yeah, London is quite walkable if you have time. Our campus is about a 25-minute walk from Tottenham Court Road. So I'll go there like almost weekly because it's so close. So yeah, definitely there's always something happening as well, pretty much near you. Because yeah, everything in London's really close.
1: And it's amazing how everything is so close, because you know
0: it's so big.
1: And it's okay to be lost. You know, have you ever got lost? And how friendly are the people when you stop to ask for directions?
0: Yeah, people are super friendly, even in stations. I needed to go to Canary Wharf one day, and for some reason, absolutely no train was working, and so I ended up at London Bridge somehow. But when I was there, everybody was like, you know, I met loads of people. I was taking pictures of people, and then everyone was kind of like really friendly about directing me and everything. It's not that hard to find your way. And you know, you've got signs, you've got Google Maps, it's quite easy to find your way in London.
1: Yeah, it's great to navigate. Now, have you ever run out of battery?
0: I was gonna say, actually, as well as a water bottle, maybe you should also have a power bank. I think that's quite important. I always carry a power bank with me, fully charged.
1: Yeah.
0: My phone has my train tickets on it, so
1: yeah, everything is digitalized now. So you need to make sure. So a power bank is a must have, and it's probably alongside as important as your headphones.
0: Yes, as many for headphones and a power bank.
1: Right. So Sarah, we've got about 50 seconds left of the show, and I just want to say a huge thank you to yourself for sharing your top tips around being a commuter to university. And I wish you all the best for your second year at university.
0: Thank you.
1: And I hope that the train journeys are kinder to you, but It is winter now, and you know they always do tend to be a bit worse in the winter than the summer. Now, listeners, we've now reached the end of the show, and it's been a fantastic show. We've had two lovely perspectives of starting university life and being prepared for it. So we had Iman, who lives away from home and shared her great journey and experience, and we have Sarah, who's a commuter and has also shared her. So I have no doubt listeners were able to take something inspirational from the show. I wish everyone Friday blessings, Jumma Mubarak, and Assalamu Alaikum.
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13: Al-Hadith al-Sabi'a wal-Ishroon An Masruq qal سألنا أو سألت عبد الله أي ابن مسعود عن هذه الآية ولا

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1: Hadith 27. On the authority of Masruq, who said, we asked, or I asked, Abdullah, that is Ibn Mas'ud, about this verse. And do not regard those who have been killed in the cause of Allah as dead. Rather, they are alive with their Lord, being provided for. He said, we asked about that, and he said, their souls are in the insides of green birds, having lanterns suspended from the throne, roaming freely in paradise where they please, then taking shelter in those lanterns. So their Lord cast a glance at them and said, do you wish for anything? They said, what shall we wish for when we roam freely in paradise where we please? And thus did he do to them three times. When they saw that they would not be spared from being asked again, they said, O Lord, we would like for you to put back our souls into our bodies so that we might fight for your sake once again. And when he saw that they were not in need of anything, they were let be. It was related by Muslim, also by At-Tirmidhi, An-Nasai, and Ibn Majah.

0: صدقه.
1: MashaAllah, what a great hadith and du'as. These authentic hadiths which are playing, and also great du'as which are playing currently on Inspire FM. 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So now continue listening to more hadith and du'as.
2: Hadith 32. Narrated Abu Hurairah, the Prophet, peace and blessings be upon him, said, "Religion is very easy, and whoever overburdens himself in his religion will not be able to continue in that way. So you should not be extremists, but try to be near to perfection and receive the good tidings that you will be rewarded and gain strength by worshipping in the mornings, the afternoons, and during the last hours of the nights." Hadith 33. Narrated Al-Bara bin Azib, when the Prophet, peace and blessings be upon him, came to Medina, he stayed first with his grandfathers or maternal uncles from Ansar. He offered his prayers facing Baitul Maqdis, Jerusalem, for 16 or 17 months, but he wished that he could pray facing the Kaaba, at Makkah. The first prayer which he offered facing the Kaaba was the Usr prayer in the company of some people. Then one of those who had offered that prayer with him came out and passed by some people in a mosque who were bowing during their prayers, facing Jerusalem. He said, addressing them, "By Allah, I testify that I have prayed with Allah's Messenger, peace and blessings be upon him, facing Makkah, Kaaba." Hearing that, those people changed their direction towards the Kaaba immediately. Jews and the people of the scriptures used to be pleased to see the Prophet, peace and blessings be upon him, facing Jerusalem in prayers, but when he changed his direction towards the Kaaba, during the prayers, they disapproved of it. Al-Bara added, "Before we changed our direction towards the Kaaba, Makkah, in prayers, some Muslims had died or had been killed and we did not know what to say about them, regarding their prayers. Allah then revealed, and Allah would never make your faith, prayers, to be lost, that is, the prayers of those Muslims were valid." Surah 2, Ayah 143. Hadith 34. Narrated Abu Sa'id al-Khudri, Allah's Messenger, peace and blessings be upon him, said, "If a person embraces Islam sincerely, then Allah shall forgive all his past sins, and after that starts the settlement of accounts, the reward of his good deeds will be 10 times to 700 times for each good deed, and one evil deed will be recorded as it is, unless Allah forgives it." Hadith 35. Narrated Abu Hurairah, Allah's Messenger, peace and blessings be upon him, said, "If any one of you improves, follows strictly, his Islamic religion, then his good deeds will be rewarded 10 times to 700 times for each good deed and a bad deed will be recorded as it is." Hadith 36. Narrated Aisha, once the Prophet, peace and blessings be upon him, came while a woman was sitting with me. He said, "Who is she?" I replied, "She is so and so," and told him about her, excessive, praying. He said disapprovingly, "Do good deeds which is within your capacity, without being overtaxed, as Allah does not get tired of giving rewards, but, surely, you will get tired, and the best deed, act of worship, in the sight of Allah is that which is done regularly." Hadith 37. Narrated Anas, the Prophet, peace and blessings be upon him, said, "Whoever said, 'None has the right to be worshipped but Allah,' and has in his heart good, faith, equal to the weight of a barley grain will be taken out of hell. And whoever said, 'None has the right to be worshipped but Allah,' and has in his heart good, faith, equal to the weight of a wheat grain will be taken out of hell. And whoever said, 'None has the right to be worshipped but Allah,' and has in his heart good, faith, equal to the weight of an atom will be taken out of hell." Hadith 38. Narrated Umar bin al-Khattab, once a Jew said to me, "O the chief of believers, there is a verse in your holy book which is read by all of you, Muslims, and had it been revealed to us, we would have taken that day, on which it was revealed, as a day of celebration." Umar bin al-Khattab asked, "Which is that verse?" The Jew replied, "This day I have perfected your religion for you, completed my favor upon you, and have chosen for you Islam as your religion. Surah 5, Ayah 3. Umar replied, "No doubt, we know when and where this verse was revealed to the Prophet. It was Friday and the Prophet, peace and blessings be upon him, was standing at Arafat, that is, the day of Hajj." Hadith 39. Narrated Talha bin Ubaidullah, a man from Najd with unkempt hair came to Allah's Messenger, peace and blessings be upon him, and we heard his loud voice but could not understand what he was saying, till he came near and then we came to know that he was asking about Islam. Allah's Messenger, peace and blessings be upon him, said, "You have to offer prayers perfectly 5 times in a day and night, 24 hours. The man asked, "Is there any more praying?" Allah's Messenger, peace and blessings be upon him, replied, "No, but if you want to offer the nawafil prayers, you can." Allah's Messenger, peace and blessings be upon him, further said to him, "You have to observe fasts during the month of Ramadan." The man asked, "Is there any more fasting?" Allah's Messenger, peace and blessings be upon him, replied, "No, but if you want to observe the nawafil fasts, you can." Then Allah's Messenger, peace and blessings be upon him, further said to him, "You have to pay the zakat, obligatory charity." The man asked, "Is there anything other than the zakat for me to pay?" Allah's Messenger, peace and blessings be upon him, replied, "No, unless you want to give alms of your own." And then that man retreated saying, "By Allah, I will neither do less nor more than this." Allah's Messenger, peace and blessings be upon him, said, "If what he said is true, then he will be successful, that is, he will be granted paradise."
0: Allahumma ihdina fi man hadayt, wa'afina fi man 'afayt, wa'tawallana fi man tawallayt, wa'barik lana fi ma a'tayt, wa'qina wa'asrif anna sharra ma qadayt. 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
2: Hadith 40. Narrated Abu Huraira, Allah's Messenger, peace and blessings be upon him, said, a believer, who accompanies the funeral procession of a Muslim out of sincere faith and hoping to attain Allah's reward and remains with it till the funeral prayer is offered and the burial ceremonies are over, he will return with a reward of 2 kirats. Each kirat is like the size of the Mount Uhud. He who offers the funeral prayer only and returns before the burial, will return with the reward of 1 kirat only. Hadith 41. Narrated Abdullah, the Prophet, peace and blessings be upon him, said, abusing a Muslim is fusuk, an evil doing, and killing him is kufr, disbelief. Hadith 42. Narrated Ubadah bin As-Samit, Allah's Messenger, peace and blessings be upon him, went out to inform the people about the date of the night of decree, Ul-Qadr, but there happened a quarrel between 2 Muslim men. The Prophet, peace and blessings be upon him, said, I came out to inform you about the date of the night of Ul-Qadr, but as so-and-so and so-and-so quarreled, its knowledge was taken away, I forgot it, and maybe it was better for you. Now look for it in the 7th, the 9th, and the 5th, of the last 10 nights of the month of Ramadan. Hadith 43. Narrated Abu Huraira, one day while the Prophet, peace and blessings be upon him, was sitting in the company of some people, the angel, Gabriel came and asked, what is faith? Allah's Messenger, peace and blessings be upon him, replied, faith is to believe in Allah, his angels, the meeting with him, his apostles, and to believe in resurrection. Then he further asked, what is Islam? Allah's Messenger, peace and blessings be upon him, replied, to worship Allah alone and none else, to offer prayers perfectly, to pay the compulsory charity, zakat, and to observe fasts during the month of Ramadan. Then he further asked, what is ihsan, perfection? Allah's Messenger, peace and blessings be upon him, replied, to worship Allah as if you see him, and if you cannot achieve this state of devotion then you must consider that he is looking at you. Then he further asked, when will the hour be established? Allah's Messenger, peace and blessings be upon him, replied, the answerer has no better knowledge than the questioner. But I will inform you about its portents. 1. When a slave, lady, gives birth to her master. 2. When the shepherds of black camels start boasting and competing with others in the construction of higher buildings. And the hour is one of 5 things which nobody knows except Allah. The Prophet, peace and blessings be upon him, then recited, verily, with Allah, alone, is the knowledge of the hour. Surah 31, Ayah 34. Then that man, Gabriel, left, and the Prophet, peace and blessings be upon him, asked his companions to call him back, but they could not see him. Then the Prophet, peace and blessings be upon him, said, that was Gabriel who came to teach the people their religion.
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17: الحديث الثلاثون عن أبي هريرة رضي الله عنه أن رسول الله صلى الله عليه وسلم قال قال الله عز وجل إذا أحب عبدي لقائي أحببت لقاءه وإذا كره لقائي كرهت لقاءه رواه البخاري ومالك وفي رواية لمسلم توضح معنى 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
18: Hadith 30. On the authority of Abu Huraira, may Allah be pleased with him, who said that the Messenger of Allah, may the blessings and peace of Allah be upon him, said, Allah, mighty and sublime be He, said, If my servant likes to meet me, I like to meet him, and if he dislikes to meet me, I dislike to meet him. It was related by al-Bukhari and Malik. A prophetic version by Muslim which clarifies the meaning of the above sacred hadith reads, On the authority of Aisha, may Allah be pleased with her, who said that the Messenger of Allah, may the blessings and peace of Allah be upon him, said, He who likes to meet Allah, Allah likes to meet him. And he who dislikes to meet Allah, Allah dislikes to meet him. I said, O Prophet of Allah, is it because of the dislike of death? For all of us dislike death. He said, It is not so. But rather, it is that when the believer is given news of Allah's mercy, his approval and his paradise, he likes to meet Allah and Allah likes to meet him. But when the unbeliever is given news of Allah's punishment and his displeasure, he dislikes to meet Allah and Allah dislikes to meet him.

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The mother of the faithful believers, Al-Harith bin Hisham, asked Allah's messenger, O Allah's messenger, how is the divine inspiration revealed to you? Allah's messenger replied, Sometimes it is revealed, like the ringing of a bell. This form of inspiration is the hardest of all, and then this state passes off, after I have grasped what is inspired. Sometimes the angel comes in the form of a man and talks to me, and I grasp whatever he says. Aisha added, Verily I saw the Prophet, peace be upon him, being inspired divinely on a very cold day, and noticed the sweat dropping from his forehead as the inspiration was over.

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1: الحديث السابع عشر عن أبي ذر الغفاري رضي الله عنه عن النبي صلى الله عليه وسلم فيما يرويه عن ربه عز وجل أنه قال يا عبادي إني حرمت الظلم على نفسي وجعلته بينكم محرما فلا تظالموا يا عبادي كلكم ضال إلا 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
2: Hadith 17. On the authority of Abu Dharr al-Ghifari, may Allah be pleased with him. From the Prophet, may the blessings and peace of Allah be upon him. Is that among the sayings he relates from his Lord, may he be glorified, is that he said, O my servants, I have forbidden oppression for myself and have made it forbidden amongst you. So do not oppress one another. O my servants, all of you are astray except for those I have guided. So seek guidance of me and I shall guide you. O my servants, all of you are hungry except for those I have fed. So seek food of me and I shall feed you. O my servants, all of you are naked except for those I have clothed. So seek clothing of me and I shall clothe you. O my servants, you sin by night and by day, and I forgive all sins. So seek forgiveness of me, and I shall forgive you. O my servants, you will not attain harming me so as to harm me, and you will not attain benefiting me so as to benefit me. O my servants, were the first of you and the last of you, the human of you and the jinn of you, to be as pious as the most pious heart of any one man of you, that would not increase my kingdom in anything. O my servants, were the first of you and the last of you, the human of you and the jinn of you, to be as wicked as the most wicked heart of any one man of you, that would not decrease my kingdom in anything. O my servants, were the first of you and the last of you, the human of you and the jinn of you, to rise up in one place and make a request of me, and were I to give everyone what he had requested, that would not decrease what I have, any more than a needle decreases the sea if put into it. 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

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The Prophet, peace be upon him, said, Faith, belief, consists of more than 60 branches, i.e. parts. And haya, this term haya covers a large number of concepts which are to be taken together. Amongst them are self-respect, modesty, bashfulness, and scruple, etc., is a part of faith.

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0: 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Allah's Messenger one said, Islam is based on the following five principles. 1. To testify that none has the right to be worshipped but Allah and Muhammad is Allah's messenger. 2. To offer the compulsory congregational prayers dutifully and perfectly. 3. To pay zakat, i.e. obligatory charity. 4. To perform hajj, i.e. pilgrimage to Mecca. 5. To observe fast during the month of Ramadan.
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2: Bismillah ar-Rahman ar-Rahim. On the authority of Abu Dharr al-Ghifari, may Allah be pleased with him, from the Prophet, may the blessings and peace of Allah be upon him, is that among the sayings he relates from his Lord, may he be glorified, is that he said, O my servants, I have forbidden oppression for myself and have made it forbidden amongst you, so do not oppress one another. O my servants, all of you are astray except for those I have guided, so seek guidance of me and I shall guide you. O my servants, all of you are hungry except for those I have fed, so seek food of me and I shall feed you. O my servants, all of you are naked except for those I have clothed, so seek clothing of me and I shall clothe you. O my servants, you sin by night and by day, and I forgive all sins, so seek forgiveness of me and I shall forgive you. O my servants, you will not attain harming me so as to harm me, and you will not attain benefiting me so as to benefit me. O my servants, were the first of you and the last of you, the human of you and the jinn of you, to be

0: as pious as the most pious heart of any one man of you, that would not increase my kingdom in anything. O my servants, were the first of you and the last of you, the human of you and the jinn of you, to be as wicked as the most wicked heart of any one man of you, that would not decrease my kingdom in anything. O my servants, were the first of you and the last of you, the human of you and the jinn of you, to rise up in one place and make a request of me, and were I to give everyone what he requested, that would not decrease what I have, any more than a needle decreases the sea if put into it. O my servants, it is but your deeds that I reckon up for you and then recompense you for. So let him who finds good praise Allah, and let him who finds other than that blame no one but himself. It was related by Muslim.
1: Al-Hadith al-Tasi'a wa al-Thalathun An Abi Sa'idin al-Khudri radiyallahu anhu عن النبي صلى الله عليه وسلم قال احتجت الجنة والنار فقالت النار في الجبارون والمتكبرون وقالت الجنة في ضعفاء الناس ومساكينهم فقضى الله بينهما إنك الجنة رحمتي أرحم بك من أشاء وإنك النار عذابي أعذب بك من أشاء ولكليكما علي ملؤها رواه مسلم وكذلك البخاري والترمذي
2: Hadith 39 On the authority of Abu Sa'id al-Khudri, may Allah be pleased with him. From the Prophet, may the blessings and peace of Allah be upon him, who said, Paradise and hellfire disputed together. And hellfire said, In me are the mighty and the haughty. Paradise said, In me are the weak and the poor. So Allah judged between them, saying, You are paradise, my mercy. Through you I show mercy to those I wish. And you are hellfire, my punishment. Through you I punish those I wish. And it is incumbent upon me that each of you shall have its full. It was related by Muslim, also by Al-Bukhari and At-Tirmidhi.
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1: Al-Hadith al-Sadis An Abi Hurayrata radiyallahu anhu qal Sami'tu Rasulallah sallallahu alayhi wa sallam yaqul In awwal an-nas yuqda yawm al-qiyamati alayhi رجل استشهد فأوتي به فعرفه نعمه فعرفها قال 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
2: Hadith 6 On the authority of Abu Huraira, may Allah be pleased with him, who said, I heard the Messenger of Allah, may the blessings and peace of Allah be upon him, say, The first of people against whom judgment will be pronounced on the day of resurrection will be a man who has died a martyr. He will be brought and Allah will make known to him his favors and he will recognize them. The Almighty will say, "And what did you do about them?" He will say, "I fought for you until I died a martyr." He will say, "You have lied. You did but fight that it may be said of you, 'He is courageous.' And so it was said." Then he will be ordered to be dragged along on his face until he is cast into hellfire. Another will be a man who has studied religious knowledge and has taught it and who used to recite the Quran. He will be brought and Allah will make known to him his favors and he will recognize them. The Almighty will say, "And what did you do about them?" He will say, "I studied religious knowledge and I taught it and I recited the Quran for your sake." He will say, "You have lied. You did but study religious knowledge that it might be said of you, 'He is learned.' And you recited the Quran that it might be said of you, 'He is a reciter.' And so it was said." Then he will be ordered to be dragged along on his face until he is cast into hellfire. Another will be a man whom Allah had made rich and to whom he had given all kinds of wealth. He will be brought and Allah will make known to him his favors and he will recognize them. The Almighty will say, "And what did you do about them?" He will say, "I left no path untrodden in which you like money to be spent without spending in it for your sake." He will say, "You have lied. You did but do so that it might be said of you, 'He is open-handed.' And so it was said." Then he will be ordered to be dragged along on his face until he is cast into hellfire. It was related by Muslim, also by At-Tirmidhi and An-Nasa'i.
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1: Hadith 127. Narrated Anas bin Malik, Allah's Messenger, peace and blessings be upon him, fell from a horse and got injured, so he led the prayer sitting and we also prayed sitting. When he completed the prayer he said, the Imam is to be followed, if he says Takbir then say Takbir.
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